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5: An intense search is underway for 6 people missing in the crash of a medical evacuation jet off the coast of Massachusetts. Ground controllers lost contact with the Gulfstream G-100 early Saturday morning. The Latitude Air Ambulance jet was carrying a medical evacuation from Bermuda to Boston Logan International Airport when it disappeared from radar. Officials believe the Fly Dubai co-pilot, accused of stabbing his captain and trying to seize control of an Israel-bound plane, acted alone. NBC News reports U.S. officials briefed on the investigation and a former Israeli security official say the accused was a lone actor. U.S. officials stress that the investigation into Wednesday's mid-air attack is still in its early stages. Texas is still the number one team in the country in the latest college football coaches poll. The Longhorns are followed by Georgia, Notre Dame, Miami, and Indiana. Missouri saw a major gain in the poll, moving up 9 spots to number 16. I'm Rob Martier.
6: The black Ottumwa High School school teacher that sued the district for failing to discipline students for racist behavior wins $425,000 in a judgment against the district. Robert Bender sued the Ottumwa Community School District in U.S. District Court in June of 2023. The lawsuit alleged the district enabled students to harass and humiliate him with daily racial slurs and racially charged language. The Iowa Supreme Court unanimously affirms a district court's decision to remove Scott Belt from being chair of the Pottawatomie County Board of Supervisors after he showed up drunk at a town meeting and caused a scene. The incident happened last November 5th, and the Iowa State Cyclones rallied twice in the fourth quarter to beat West Virginia 45-42 in a thriller at Ames. The Cyclones are now 3-2 overall and 1-1 in the Big 12. They'll play BYU Friday night. I'm David Martin.
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2: The United States has removed all of its B-1 bombers from an air base in the United Kingdom following security concerns over a suspected terror plot. The Pentagon says about a dozen bombers stationed at RAF Fairford have returned to the United States but remain ready for combat missions. The move follows the arrest of six suspects accused of plotting an attack on the base, with UK officials saying there are strong indications Iran was involved. The U.S. has also increased security at other military bases in Britain, including RAF Lakenheath, where American fighter jets are stationed. The search continues for six people missing in the crash of a medical evacuation jet off the coast of Massachusetts. In a morning update, Coast Guard officials declined to speculate on what caused the crash. Search and rescue crews found a debris field last night in the waters near Nantucket. The Coast Guard says it searched roughly 2,800 square miles over the last 2 days. One of the people arrested for exploring the New York City sewer system is now in ICE custody. Lizzie Radabali reports.
3: Two men were arrested last month for trespassing after emerging from a manhole near a hotel in Midtown. It happened right where many foreign dignitaries were staying for the UN General Assembly. Federal authorities say 25-year-old Samuel Reveron Ascanio was released by the NYPD despite an immigration arrest warrant. DHS claims Ascanio is here illegally from Venezuela and was previously charged with criminal mischief just 4 days before the manhole incident. Detectives believe people have been going into the sewer tunnels to hunt for valuables.
2: Former FTC Chair Lina Khan is warning against letting artificial intelligence companies self-regulate. Appearing on ABC's This Week, Khan said self-regulation efforts have been a proven failure, adding that it would be an enormous mistake to allow it. This comes after President Trump welcomed the heads of Anthropic, OpenAI, NVIDIA, and others to the White House amid concerns over the rapid advancement of AI. I'm Rob Martier.
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0: near Nantucket.
1: Coast Guard crews, along with our partners from the New York National Guard, their air rescue wing, along with Massachusetts authorities, have searched approximately 2,840 square miles over about 53 and a half hours.
0: The Canadian registered Latitude Air Ambulance jet was carrying a crew of four and two patients from Bermuda to Boston Logan International Airport. The United States has removed all of its B-1 bombers from an airbase in the United Kingdom following security concerns over a suspected terror plot. The Pentagon says about a dozen bombers stationed at RAF Fairford have returned to the United States but remain ready for combat missions. The move follows the arrest of six suspects accused of plotting an attack on the base. Bernie Sanders is trying to breathe new life into the push to tax billionaires in California. Jason Campadonia reports.
2: Sanders spoke to a raucous crowd who support taxing billionaires a percentage of their total wealth.
3: It is not easy running a campaign where you're going to be greatly outspent. But that is what you are doing, and the entire country is proud of what you're doing.
2: Sanders was the keynote speaker at the event.
3: That with all of their money and all of their power, the people united are going to beat them.
2: Recent polls show support for the effort sliding. I'm Jason Campadonia.
0: Former FTC Chair Lina Khan is warning against letting artificial intelligence companies self-regulate. Appearing on ABC's This Week, Khan said self-regulation efforts have been a proven failure, adding that it would be an enormous mistake to allow it. I'm Rob Martier.
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1: Officials believe the Fly Dubai co-pilot accused of stabbing his captain and trying to seize control of an Israel-bound plane acted alone. NBC News reports U.S. officials briefed on the investigation and a former Israeli security official say the accused was a lone actor. Emirati authorities who are leading the investigation said Saturday that the co-pilot attacked the captain with a crash axe in an attempted terrorist attack. Authorities have not officially released the suspect's identity, but multiple news outlets have named him as an Omani citizen. An intense search is underway for six people missing in the crash of a medical evacuation jet off the coast of Massachusetts. Search and recovery crews found a debris field last night in the waters near Nantucket. Chase Briscoe took home the checkered flag in the South Point 400 from Las Vegas Motor Speedway. The driver of the number 19 car held off Kyle Larson in a frantic finish. The chase continues next Sunday when the NASCAR Cup Series heads to Charlotte Motor Speedway. I'm Rob Martier.
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10: For tonight, getting down to 47 degrees before warming up to 73 degrees for your Monday afternoon, cooling back down to 53 degrees then after. No expected precipitation and a lot of sunshine. That's your News Radio 1040 WHO forecast. I'm Logan Schlottman with Local 5 News.
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0: the ninth after hitting a two-run single. Brewers outfielder Christian Yelich.
1: Bad, some walks, causing some havoc on the bases, who knows, but once Jack got up there, like, I felt really good about it. You know, I knew he was going to hit something hard, and you know, luckily it just got by him, and what a win.
0: Trevor McGill picked up the win for the Brewers. Milwaukee now leads the best of five series 2-0 and will visit San Diego for game 3 on Tuesday. I'm Rob Martier.
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4: The United States has removed all of its B-1 bombers from an air base in the United Kingdom following security concerns over a suspected terror plot. The Pentagon says about a dozen bombers stationed at RAF Fairford have returned to the U.S., but remain ready for combat missions. The move follows the arrest of six suspects accused of plotting an attack on the base, with UK officials saying there are strong indications Iran was involved. The attorney of the female victim in the sexual assault case at Cornell University is taking aim at the investigation into her alleged rape. Appearing on CNN's State of the Union, Thomas Giafra says her statement to police that she was raped did not appear in a report, adding that he believes there was a cover-up.
5: I'm not a person who believes in cover-ups, but in this case, I feel like there really was a cover-up. And I was surprised. I mean, thank goodness for whoever leaked this to the Times. We wouldn't have known what had happened.
4: Giafra says he believes that more than seven men were involved in the incident. The woman, identified only as Jane Doe, claims she was drugged and raped in 2024 by several members of a fraternity at the Ivy League school. Former FTC Chair Lina Khan is warning against letting artificial intelligence companies self-regulate. Appearing on ABC's This Week, Khan said self-regulation efforts have been proven a failure, adding it would be an enormous mistake to allow it.
6: We've seen just innumerable harms come from the unchecked domination of these big tech companies.
4: This comes after President Trump welcomed the heads of Anthropic, OpenAI, NVIDIA, and others to the White House amid fears growing over the rapid advancement of AI. Trump said the leaders agreed to self-police themselves, and House Speaker Mike Johnson pledged government oversight without overregulation. Verity is tops at the box office. The film starring Anne Hathaway earned over $32 million in its debut weekend. It also ranks as Hathaway's third number one opening of 2026 after The Devil Wears Prada 2 and The Odyssey. Resident Evil remained in second place with $12.5 million in its third weekend at domestic theaters. I'm Tammy Trujillo.
0: When was the last time you woke up actually feeling rested or got through the day?

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The first-time caller line is 818-501-4721. 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
12: The United States has removed all of its B-1 bombers from an air base in the United Kingdom following security concerns over a suspected terror plot. The Pentagon says about a dozen bombers stationed at RAF Fairford have returned to the U.S. but remain ready for combat missions. The move follows the arrest of six suspects accused of plotting an attack on the base, with U.K. officials saying there are strong indications Iran was involved. The U.S. has also increased security at other military bases in Britain. The U.S. Coast Guard searching for six people still missing after a medical transport jet went down off the coast of Massachusetts. Rear Admiral Matt Lake says crews located a debris field associated with the missing aircraft in the waters near Nantucket.
13: Our search remains ongoing. Coast Guard crews, along with our partners from the New York National Guard, their air rescue wing, along with Massachusetts authorities, have searched approximately 2,840 square miles over about 53 and a half hours.
12: The Latitude Air ambulance jet was carrying a medical evacuation from Bermuda to Boston Logan International Airport when it disappeared from radar. Former FTC Chair Lina Khan is warning against letting artificial intelligence companies self-regulate. Appearing on ABC's This Week, she said self-regulation efforts have been proven a failure, adding that it would be an enormous mistake to allow it.
14: We've seen just innumerable harms come from the unchecked domination of these big tech companies.
12: This comes after President Trump welcomed the heads of Anthropic, OpenAI, NVIDIA, and others to the White House as fears grow over the rapid advancement of AI. Trump said the leaders agreed to self-police themselves, and House Speaker Mike Johnson pledged government oversight without overregulation. In NFL action, the Panthers outlasted the Lions 32-26 in Charlotte on Sunday Night Football. Week 4 wraps up with an NFC South showdown on Monday Night Football when the Saints and Falcons clash in New Orleans. I'm Tammy Trujillo.
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4: The 13-year-old daughter of actor Chad Lowe and Kim Painter took her own life. The L.A. County Medical Examiner has ruled the cause of death for Fiona Lowe a suicide. The Lowe family's initial statement following Fiona's death Tuesday, asking anyone who's struggling with mental health to reach out to the 988 Suicide and Crisis Lifeline. Fiona was the second of Lowe and Painter's daughters. She leaves behind an older sister, Mabel, a younger sister, Nixie, along with her uncle, actor Rob Lowe, her grandfather, Chuck Lowe, among the family paying tribute on social media, other statements remembering her as a loving young girl who was smart, creative, and loved to dance. Verity looking to get off to a big start at the box office. The film that stars Anne Hathaway and is an adaptation of a Colleen Hoover novel, projected to make between $30 and $35 million in its debut. Meantime, Digger, starring Tom Cruise, expected to make an underwhelming $12 to $15 million in its first weekend in theaters. Saturday Night Live returning for round two of its 52nd season with another night of big names. Dakota Johnson, who previously hosted SNL in 2015 and again in 2020, returning to the set, along with a 50 Shades of Grey star, the show featuring Baltimore hardcore band Turnstile as the musical guest. And Billy Crystal's new one-man show, now in previews on Broadway.
5: The Tony and Emmy Award winner is returning to Broadway with 860. The show is set in the aftermath of the Palisades fires in Southern California that took his home and many others. I'm Daria Albinger.
4: That's entertainment. I'm Jennifer Polsoni.
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7: The U.S. Supreme Court is set to reconvene today and will hear several high-profile cases in its new term. Mark Mayfield reports.
8: Coming up first, the High Court will hear arguments in a case out of Colorado that centers on whether lawsuits seeking to hold fossil fuel companies responsible for climate change can move forward in state courts. Also to be considered Monday is whether federal courts have the authority to review disputes involving veterans' benefits. During this nine-month term, the justices will also consider whether laws that ban semi-automatic rifles violate the Second Amendment, as well as the legality of voting laws that require proof of citizenship. They'll also decide on how much authority parents have over children who identify as transgender and whether immigrants must remain in detention while they await deportation. I'm Mark Mayfield.
7: Cornell University President Michael Kotlikoff is speaking out publicly for the first time since the rape investigation involving a fraternity at the Ivy League school was reopened.
9: What happened to Jane Doe in 2024 is deeply disturbing and will weigh heavily on our community for years to come.
7: He went on to say that his heart aches when he thinks of what she experienced and added, as an administration and as a community, quote, we must do better. Former FTC Chair Lina Khan is warning against letting artificial intelligence companies self-regulate. Appearing on ABC's This Week, Khan said self-regulation efforts have been a proven failure, adding it would be an enormous mistake to allow it. In a recent meeting at the White House, Trump said AI leaders had agreed to police themselves, and House Speaker Mike Johnson pledged government oversight without overregulation. Research shows having some walnuts at dinner time could improve your sleep. A small study found that people who ate 40 grams of walnuts with dinner for 8 weeks slept better and were less drowsy during the day. Walnuts contain melatonin, a hormone that regulates sleep, and tryptophan, a chemical the body uses to create it. According to researchers, adding walnuts to your diet regularly can help improve digestion, lower cholesterol levels, balance your mood, and promote healthy aging. I'm Tammy Trujillo.
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7: Senator John Kennedy says he is considering running for president in 2028. The Louisiana Republican made the comment on NBC's Meet the Press, but said his plans right now are to run for re-election.
8: My plans right now are to run for re-election. But as I've said before, if I don't think I can be effective in the Senate anymore, I would consider it.
7: When asked about the possibility of running against Vice President J.D. Vance, Kennedy said he wouldn't talk about another potential candidate, saying he's just not there yet. He added that he thinks it'll be good for both parties to have a full field. The U.S. Supreme Court is set to reconvene today and will hear several high-profile cases in its new term. Coming up first, the High Court will hear arguments in the case out of Colorado that centers on whether lawsuits seeking to hold fossil fuel companies responsible for climate change can move forward in state courts. Also to be considered Monday is whether federal courts have the authority to review disputes involving veterans' benefits. A new poll suggests Democrats are gaining the lead in the upcoming elections to control the Senate. Details from Lisa Carton.
9: Poll results released Saturday by the New York Times and Siena University show Democrats pulling ahead in five Republican states. The poll shows Democratic candidates leading in Texas, Alaska, and Ohio, and neck in Iowa and Kansas. The poll numbers also suggest that a majority of voters in those states think Democrats would do a better job on health care, tariffs, data centers, and the cost of living. I'm Lisa Carton.
7: The Coast Guard has suspended the search for six people missing after a medical plane vanished in the waters off New England. The Boston-bound plane disappeared Saturday morning while flying from Bermuda, and crews later found debris about 20 miles off Nantucket. And the attorney for Texas death row inmate Krista Pike says Governor Bill Lee should commute her sentence to life in prison after last week's failed execution. Stephen Farrell made that call on CNN's State of the Union, saying she has endured what he called a torturous attempt at executing her. Farrell added that Pike remains in the hospital on a ventilator and is critically ill. I'm Mark Mayfield.
0: When was the last time you woke up actually feeling rested or got through the day without feeling stressed out? 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
5: November 5th, 2026. I'm Grinnell Scott. We're in the home stretch leading up to the midterms. That's when we'll see the national vote, the numbers that actually matter. For the moment, the numbers people are paying attention to are in the polling we're seeing right now.
6: When you look at the polling as a whole right now, you'd say, okay, it looks like it's going to be a blue wave election. But I'm looking at each race very differently, and I'm saying, actually, this really looks like an etch-a-sketch.
7: Elisa Brady. It's one thing to get hacked, but more and more Americans are getting robbed by getting duped.
8: We're not talking about a real sophisticated hacker operation where they're cracking your password. No, they're getting you to go into your bank account and willfully send the money.
9: And I'm Carol Markowitz. I've got the final word on the Fox News Rundown.
5: In the span of the next month, many Americans will vote early or cast a ballot by mail. During that time, there will be a myriad of polls that will show us where Americans' preferences lie. You'll also hear the parties make their respective cases. Vice President J.D. Vance told Fox's Sean Hannity that the Republicans need more time.
10: There's so much that is going in the right direction. There's so much that I'm proud of. Absolutely, we need to get more done, which is why you need to give us 2 more years to get more great results for the American people.
5: House Minority Leader Hakeem Jeffries said change is in order, and it's up to the voters to do it.
11: We've got to fire the Republicans who are currently in charge of the House and in the Senate. We have made clear that we're going to aggressively focus on making life more affordable.
5: Two arguments for support, but do either solve the economic issues that polls show Americans are most concerned about right now?
6: What we're seeing, I think, more and more is that we have an electorate who's pretty exhausted.
5: Lee Carter is an author, a pollster, and a contributor to Fox News Digital.
6: Even though we're seeing it looks really good for Democrats right now, it doesn't look good for Republicans, Trump's favorability is low, there's a lot of things underneath the polls that I find very surprising. So, for example, we know that this race is all going to be about affordability and cost of living. And

0: While Democrats are owning the affordability narrative, when you ask Americans who you think is going to do a better job on bringing prices down, 36% say Democrats, 36% say Republicans. So it's not like Democrats are running away with this. And when you look at the polling as a whole right now, you'd say, okay, it looks like it's going to be a blue wave election. But I'm looking at each race very differently. And I'm saying, actually, this really looks like an etch-a-sketch. It looks like a total mess where it is literally race by race, depending where you live. You're looking at two candidates, some of whom on the left are very, very progressive, some are center left. And then on the right, you've got a whole smattering of different kinds of candidates. And it's not like this is a one size fits all election like we've seen in other midterms. In 2016, when Trump won, there was a referendum on Trump, and it was all about health care. And every Democrat was talking about the same thing, and you knew exactly what you were going to get. Same thing when you look forward to 2022 in the midterms. This isn't the same thing. While everyone's talking about affordability, that's not necessarily policy. That's a problem that everybody's struggling with, but we're not sure who's going to fix it.
1: There are people who look at this as Democrat versus Republican, two parties going against one another. Some will argue, maybe you just did there, that there are essentially four. You've got MAGA and mainstream Republicans. You've got mainstream Democrats and DSA. Does that confuse the issue a little more?
0: It absolutely does, because I think when you're thinking about going out and voting, and in your particular race, you have a candidate who is either extreme left or extreme right or somewhere, you know, it changes the dynamic. You might say, I'm more likely to vote for a Democrat, but you're not going to necessarily vote for a DSA candidate. You might say, I want to vote for change, but I can't stomach the alternative that's out there. And so you've got to think about the intensity that people have, how strongly they feel, how motivated they are to vote. And that changes so much when you look at the different race and the different candidates.
1: In recent weeks, we have seen a lot of people take a lot of different tacks to get the message out to the voters out there. And the polls may reflect some of this. You hear Hakeem Jeffries, the House Minority Leader, saying, as you have said just now, affordability is what Democrats are going to hammer at as far as this midterm election is concerned. You've seen Vice President Vance tell Fox's Sean Hannity, the voters need to give us two more years to do what we want to do. You've even heard the president say, make like I'm on the ballot. And all of that tends to weigh on the voters. How are voters taking those messages? Because that's what they are, messages. They're not plans as to how to bring the cost of gas, the cost of groceries down. How are voters taking that?
0: I think they're very skeptical. I think they've been burned by both sides. So just because the Democrats have a promise of affordability, people say, well, how are you going to do it? Because, you know, when you were in charge just a couple of years ago, things didn't get more affordable. And likewise, you know, the message that J.D. Vance is putting out there, give us more time. I think they need to put some meat on the bones. Give us some more time to do what? While you're talking about how, you know, we're having economic prosperity and all the key indicators are going in the right direction, those are all academic measures that they're talking about. They're not talking about the receipts that people are carrying in their wallets and the bills that they have at the end of the month, which they can't afford to pay. And so the problem that we have right now is neither side is really saying, here's something that we're going to do that's going to bring the cost down. When you talked about immigration in 2016, Trump said, we're going to get tough on immigration. We're going to build a wall. There was a problem and a solution. Now we have a problem affordability, but what is the solution? No one really understands why prices are so out of control. And certainly there's been no candidate that's come forward with something that says, this is what we're going to do. Now, certainly Republicans can point to tax relief or the no tax on tips, but that's simply not enough for people to say, I feel confident that the, you know, prices at the pump are going to go down. They're still worried about the war in Iran. They're not seeing prices of homes come down. They're seeing interest rates spiking. And, you know, their dollar power is going less and less. But no one's giving them a reason to believe that they have an answer that's going to change things.
1: Take me inside polling a little bit. I'm not going to ask you to get too specific. But when the calls go out and people answer and people tell you how they're feeling, are you often surprised at how open they are about the concerns they have about the country, about the direction of the country? Are you surprised by that sometimes?
0: I am. And the other thing that I am surprised about, you know, we gather people in focus groups and we talk to voters all the time. both parties can be really dismissive of the other side and really hate on the other side. The thing that I'm so encouraged by when I talk to voters is how passionate they are about this country and how good most people are. And on all sides, people are believing what they want to believe because they want the best for the future of the country. No one really, that the voters that I speak to aren't really trying to do harm. And that's not the impression that you'd get when you think about how people are covering this. But the other thing that I'm really surprised about is just how pessimistic people are right now. There's an optimism in Americans that I have absolutely always loved and believe that, you know, we always do believe that no matter how bad things are, we're going to get it right at some point. But that is not coming through right now. People are really afraid that that our best days are behind us. And that's not the American spirit that I'm used to talking to. But voters, by and large, really do want what's best for this country. And even if we disagree on how to get there, which we really, really do, if you spend some time talking to the average American out there, it's really encouraging in many ways because so people are just fantastic.
1: You have an article out on Fox News Digital, and it's titled "The Polls Point to a Blue Wave." As a pollster, I have one question, and I think that question is mainly about what people are going to do if they happen to be voted in, if the majority stays the same, if the majorities change. And we talked about the choices that people have among the Democrats and the Republicans, so I'll ask you this. How closely are you looking at what independents are going to do in this election cycle?
0: I'm looking really closely at independents. Independents now are not leaning right at all if you're looking at the polling. But I also look at undecideds. And undecideds, a lot of people say, how can anybody be undecided? Well, undecideds right now are probably about 5 or 6% of the electorate, and they are truly undecided. And those undecided voters are the people that put Trump over the edge in 2024. They truly are a swing voter, and I don't know where they're going to go. I don't feel a leaning on them, and I really have got to say, more than anything, I feel like they're exhausted. And when people are exhausted, I don't know that that's going to encourage them to get out to the polls. So as I'm looking at the polls, I would say certainly believe them, but just don't write the ending yet, because the question to me really isn't whether Democrats have an advantage. They clearly do, right, in the polling right now. But the question is whether we're looking at an electorate who is really, really exhausted and whether they're going to be motivated enough to get out there and vote and make the change that so many people are expecting. I just don't see it coming in the huge wave that so many are predicting.
1: In an era where a lot of people are seeing and taking in what they see online, on television, as far as advertising and that kind of thing, do pollsters worry about the influence of AI on the voters? Because AI can make people say anything at any time in any way they want. Is that a concern?
0: I would say it's less of a concern and more of a consideration. And everybody who's in marketing or anybody who's doing anything today has to understand that AI has a huge influence on the messages that we hear. If you think about people's buying decisions right now, there's something like 60-something percent of people have talked to AI about their decision to make a major purchase, which means the information that you get fed through AI, through the LLMs, is going to influence your decision because that's what you're getting. It's like the way we used to have a Google search. Now you have the AI influencing us. And really, people have to look at where AI is getting their information and what it's getting it from. So I think it's a huge consideration. It's going to be a huge factor, and it's something we're really going to have to watch out for.
1: If you could talk to everybody in the country ahead of this election as a pollster, how would you best advise people to regard polling up until election day?
0: I would say that polling is a snapshot of a period of time, and things are so changeable. The way people are feeling about pricing based on the most recent bills that they had to pay or an announcement about something that they're seeing in Iran and how that makes them feel about gas prices. So it's all reflective of a point of time. The other thing that I would say about polling, specifically in the midterms, and it's race by race, state by state polling has huge margins of error, because we're not talking to huge samples of people. So when you see a poll that says you're 5 points ahead or 8 points ahead, that doesn't necessarily mean that you're going to win. That could be within the margin of error. So if you're sitting there and saying, I really want my candidate to win, but I'm going to stay home because I'm so confident in this, don't. get out and vote, because every vote is going to count, no matter how close or how far it looks in this moment. And I really don't believe that this is going to be a blue wave. I really believe this is going to be neck and neck, and it's going to be really tight. And everybody should get out there and vote for the person that they think is going to do the best job for them, because you can't take anything for granted based on these polls. I really think midterm elections usually see much bigger swings than we have right now. On something like this, I would expect to see 15 or 20 point lead on the Democrats. We're not seeing that. We're seeing a 5 and 7 point lead. I think every vote counts. Get out there and make sure that you're heard.
1: We've got a month to go before the election. The polls are going to tell you a lot of things. So just be mindful of what those polls are saying and make that decision on your own. Lee Carter is an author. She's a pollster. She has an article out on Fox Digital right now that talks about her questions as far as the polling is concerned right now. Lee, thank you so much for taking the time to join us.
0: Thank you for having me.
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0: look at what's happening from the Fox News Rundown.
1: Good morning. It's Monday, October 5th, 2026. I'm Ted Lindner. This is the Fox News Rundown. The search for a medevac flight that disappeared while en route to Boston from Bermuda has been suspended. Fox's Marion Rafferty.
2: The Coast Guard is suspending its search for the six people aboard a missing air ambulance plane. Crews have been searching off the Massachusetts coast. An extensive debris field was found near Nantucket. The pilot reported electrical problems and declared an emergency early Saturday morning before the FAA lost contact. The plane was flying from Bermuda to Boston.
1: The Supreme Court kicks off a new term this week with the high court set to hear cases covering gun rights, climate liability, and voting restrictions. Fox's Kristen Goodwin with a preview.
3: Cases on the Supreme Court's docket for the new term include a Second Amendment challenge to state bans on AR-15-style rifles, a case centering on whether states can require proof of citizenship when individuals register to vote using state forms under the National Voter Registration Act, and a case about whether cities and counties can sue oil companies for the impacts of climate change. The court will also decide the legality of the Trump administration's policy of detaining non-citizens apprehended within the U.S. without a bond hearing. The high court's new term runs through next June.
1: And I'm Ted Lindner. This is the Fox News Rundown.
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5: President Trump is visiting Nebraska today with the midterm elections just 1 month away. He's slated to speak to supporters at a rally in Grand Island. Former FTC Chair Lina Khan is warning against letting artificial intelligence companies self-regulate. Appearing on ABC's This Week, Khan said self-regulation efforts have been a proven failure, adding that it would be an enormous mistake to allow it.
6: We've seen just innumerable harms come from the unchecked domination of these big tech companies.
5: This comes after President Trump welcomed the heads of Anthropic, OpenAI, NVIDIA, and others to the White House amid fears growing over the rapid advancement of AI. Trump said the leaders agreed to self-police themselves, and House Speaker Mike Johnson pledged government oversight without overregulation. And the United States has removed all of its B-1 bombers from an airbase in the UK following security concerns over a suspected terror plot. The Pentagon says about a dozen bombers stationed at RAF Fairford have returned to the U.S. but remain ready for combat. I'm Mark Mayfield.
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4: For tonight, getting down to 47 degrees before warming up to 73 degrees for your Monday afternoon, cooling back down to 53 degrees then after. No expected precipitation and a lot of sunshine. That's your News Radio 1040 WHO forecast. I'm Logan Schlottman with Local 5 News.
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1: A federal fraud crackdown is sweeping the country, led by Vice President J.D. Vance.
2: If you came to this country to abuse the generosity of the American people, we will find you, we will arrest you, and we will put you in prison.
1: Folding that message into a midterm rally in Florida after months of targeting fraud in taxpayer-funded services, including Medicare. But federal prosecutors are casting a wider net.
3: We want people to know that you are on our radar, and that is not that nothing is too small for us to charge you federally.
1: Bill Asaley, first assistant U.S. attorney for the Central District of California, where several suspects are accused of racking up thousands of dollars in credit card debt using stolen Social Security numbers, including a man also accused of re-entering the U.S. illegally after being deported in 1999.
3: He used a stolen Social Security number to build a new identity for himself, to incur debt, go on shopping sprees.
1: Caught after trying to use bankruptcy court to erase the debts. But last year, Americans reported losing nearly $21 billion to a different form of fraud, cybercrime, a record amount in FBI figures, up 26% from the year before. Schemes including investment fraud, tech support scams, and other crimes enabled by the internet that are getting more and more personal.
4: It's massive. It's tens of billions of dollars. This is just what's being reported.
1: E.J. Antoni is chief economist at the Heritage Foundation and a senior fellow at Unleash Prosperity.
4: We know through a lot of different data sources that the problem is actually much bigger than what's being reported. And what's, I think, particularly sad is how many times it's targeting seniors. Folks over 60 account for not quite half of all of this internet crime, these specific types of scams. They're in for almost $40,000 a piece when these seniors do get scammed. So again, this is a massive problem, and it's clear that I think not enough is being done about it.
1: And let's break down exactly what we're talking about here, because this isn't just hackers stealing identities. This is people willingly giving away their money. How are the fraudsters tricking them?
4: This is not a matter of hackers steal your password. This is not a matter of hackers breach a company's firewall or a business did not have sufficient IT security. None of that. This is people who are convincing Americans to willingly hand over cash. And they do it not always, but very frequently by impersonating someone else. They might pretend to be a loved one, for example. And AI has really pushed these schemes into overdrive. Because now somebody overseas, which is predominantly where these bad actors are, they can impersonate a loved one by scouring the internet for all of that person's social media posts. And now they can find out what your loved one looks like. They can use AI to replicate photos. They can use AI even to replicate the voice of somebody if there's enough online material of somebody speaking or singing, whatever the case may be. So it is very, very scary, again, how easy it is to trick these individuals, unsuspecting Americans into willingly handing over money.
1: And how are they reaching the victims? I know you say older Americans can oftentimes be more vulnerable, but this really can happen to anyone. How are they actually reaching people?
4: A lot of it, unfortunately, is coming through social media. Again, not exclusively. Some of it's old-fashioned email, but much of this is going through social media platforms, sadly. And unfortunately, we're not doing enough to stop it there. We're waiting until it gets all the way to the bank transaction and then trying to hold a bank accountable when, again, there is no breach of somebody's bank account. This is a matter of a bad actor, again, typically overseas, through a lot of contact over time, establishing some kind of fake connection with an individual and then convincing them to hand over money.
1: How can you check to see if something is real? What are some of the ways we can protect ourselves when we're using these online platforms?
4: Well, I think you have to be very careful, especially about how much you're putting online. And this is where it's not just a matter of you protecting yourself, but your loved ones also indirectly protecting you. I think we put way too much information about ourselves out there, and it makes it therefore way too easy to impersonate to be impersonated, rather. But the other thing is that, you know, I think everybody needs to be much more careful. If somebody you think has reached out to you and asked for money, you should immediately reach out to them and do it on something that you think is much more likely to be secure.
1: Right. Maybe if you don't have their number, you know, get in contact with a relative or someone else who would. When you talk about needing to sort of focus on the source, you wrote about this in a Fox News opinion piece as well, shifting focus to the source of these scams. The FBI did crack down on a scam compound working with the UK in one instance. How did that happen? And are there more investigations like that already happening, an international effort?
4: Yeah, this was actually the largest forfeiture in Justice Department history, what you're mentioning, securing hundreds of thousands, well, over 100,000 Bitcoin, for example. And what I think this is a great example of is focusing on the source of the problem and not trying to stop it after a scam has been going on for months, right? Going to the source, which is primarily these bad overseas actors. And some of these compounds, they're primarily in Southeast Asia. And it really is astonishing how sophisticated they have become and what a large scale some of these operations are in places like Laos or Cambodia or India. And what ends up happening is very frequently the people who are operating them are actually there themselves against their will. In other words, there's a lot of human trafficking that goes on, and these people are put up to trying to perpetuate these scams on the American people. So I mean, the level of depravity and different assaults on human rights here is really, really astonishing at how many levels, how deep it goes.
1: Yeah, it's layers of crime on one mm-hmm. on top of another. And it sounds like, you know, with these compounds, you're not talking about one person in a room. It sounds like it's being run like a business.
4: Oh, absolutely. It is literally being run like a business. That's exactly right. And this is not simply just one guy doing robocalls like in the old days or one guy sending out a bunch of random emails about, a prince in Sudan who's looking to give away his money, right? Things of that nature. No, these are much more sophisticated operations where you have AI scouring the internet, trying to rebuild in the image of somebody. And using that, again, they're impersonating individuals very frequently, and then by those different efforts, they're manipulating people to willingly hand over money.
1: Why sound the alarm about this now? Do you just feel as though, you know, there's things that we should be doing in terms of investigating these that are not happening, and you're hoping to raise awareness about it?
4: I think there's a lot more that can be done to protect Americans here, especially from the social media companies, right? These different tech firms, they have a civic responsibility, frankly, to help protect the American people that are the ones using their platforms and that are the ones paying those tech companies' bills. You know, they should be working more with different government organizations, whether that's in the Justice Department, the State Department, you have Treasury, you have FTC, you have FCC. There's a lot more that these private organizations can do to partner with the public. By the public, I mean those different government entities. And with those public-private partnerships, they can help stop the crime at its source because they can help identify where the crime is coming from in the first place. The idea that we can just lay this all at the feet of the banks and say, don't allow these payments anymore, which is what government has been doing for a while, trying to blame the banks. I mean, the banks are already, frankly, aggravating a lot of people like myself, who, if we just want to send money to the babysitter or the dog walker with one of those online platforms, you get asked 3, 4, 5 times, are you sure this is real? Is this a scam? Be careful. Yes, I'm sure it is. But if that's all we're going to do, then you're not actually going to solve the problem, right? You need to go to the source.
1: Right, because the ringleaders of these kind of crime compounds, the scam compounds, are not going to be deterred by, you know, the bank trying to stop a payment. Like you say, you have to go to the source instead of the payment screen because then it's too late. But whenever you get a, you know, multiple government agencies trying to sort of share information and cross over with public entities, that's when you typically have privacy concerns, right? How, where would the balance be?
4: Well, I think the balance is essentially what is in the best interest of the American people. And it, what I mean by that is you don't have to go so far as to monitor a person's, like every single one of a person's financial transactions, for example, right? But I think it's perfectly reasonable, especially when we're talking about overseas actors, for these social media companies to be monitoring their own, the activity on their own platforms. I think that is eminently reasonable. And for them to share suspicious information. You know, look, you have no right to privacy in public, right? And that includes on the pub, on, you know, in the public square or a platform that the Supreme Court has said is the equivalent of the public square. I'm not saying I want the government spying on us and listening to us through our phones, but if you're putting things out on the internet, again, especially foreign actors, then I think that is, you know, that can be supervised, that can be monitored, and companies should be watching for suspicious patterns, which is a lot easier now with AI. We should be watching for those suspicious patterns and alerting the relevant government agencies when something suspicious is found. Because again, this is about protecting Americans here.
1: EJ Antoni, Chief Economist at the Heritage Foundation, thank you very much for your time.
4: Thank you.
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16: Fox News, I'm Deborah Valentine. Two people killed, 35 hurt after a shooting in Vienna, Georgia, during a block party. Georgia's Bureau of Investigation Director, Chris Hosey.
17: The Georgia Bureau of Investigation has activated six different investigative work units from across our state and in this region, which includes numerous personnel to assist with this investigation.
16: No arrests are reported and a motive is unknown. President Trump continues campaigning today for Republicans ahead of the midterm elections. Details from Fox's Gurnell Scott.
18: President Trump plans to be in Grand Island, Nebraska today to campaign for Senator Pete Ricketts and other Republicans on the ballot next month.
16: Senator Ricketts faces his main challenge from independent former labor leader Dan Osborne. The White House says the president will campaign in at least 17 states ahead of the midterm elections. 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
1: Baseball playoffs, Game 2, National League Division Series. Brewers, bases loaded in the bottom of the ninth, down one against Mason Miller. Jackson Churio comes through with a two-run walk-off single. 4-3, the final. The Brewers are now one win from advancing. Scores of note from Week 4 of the NFL. Giants beat the Cardinals 36-24. Rams over the Eagles 24-20. Cowboys a late score to beat Houston 34-30. Bears over the Jets 23-12. Ravens one score better than the Titans 24-18. That's sports on the Fox News Rundown. Jay Berman, Fox News.
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3: I say this with sadness and a tear in my eye because I love Mike Tomlin. Heck, my wife used to think Mike Tomlin was hot, but not anymore. Mike Tomlin now kind of looks like a grown-up Urkel because Mike Tomlin admitted that for the last decade, a decade that coincides with the Steelers not winning a single playoff game, lines up perfectly with the fact that when he wasn't coaching the Pittsburgh Steelers, he was alone in a room building his own Minecraft city. Let that sink in. Mike Tomlin, a 50-plus-year-old adult male, would sit in a room by himself and build a fantasy city on Minecraft. This is what geeky 10-year-olds do. For OutKick's The Craig Carton Show, I'm Craig Carton, and this is the Fox News Rundown.
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8: Wearing a pink headband and talking in a sing-songy voice, Miss Rachel's Songs for Littles is a phenomenon among toddlers. She's the new Mr. Rogers, according to some, a safe place to park your children while you do dishes or laundry. The reality is, Rachel Griffin Accurso, who plays the character of Miss Rachel, should not be trusted with your kids. She's become a prominent anti-Israel activist, but that's just one part of her overall political messaging. If you're letting your child watch Miss Rachel because her anti-Israel comments don't bother you, it's important to understand that those comments are part of a larger grouping of far-left opinions. Accurso describes herself as a devout Christian, but often uses it as cover to promote her far-left opinions. While she falsely describes what is happening in Gaza as a, quote, genocide, and pushes what critics say are debunked stories such as mass starvation in Gaza, she also opposes ICE, supports reparations for the descendants of slaves, and opposes the very existence of billionaires. She foments racial strife, as when she said of the investigation into the death of a black teenager, Nolan Wells, who died after a boat trip near Mississippi's Horn Island, that, quote, we know the investigation and everything that followed would have been different if Nolan Wells were white and his friends were black. Nolan and his family deserve justice, end quote. There is no evidence that the police racialized the investigation whatsoever. A few days ago, Bill Ackman, the hedge fund manager who founded Pershing Square Capital Management, posted on X wondering why a Palestinian flag was present at a protest against artificial intelligence outside of Google's offices. The answer, of course, is that there is a leftist omnicause, and the Palestinian flag has long been one symbol of it. The top issues change. It could be climate change or opposing ICE. It might be forcing the normalization of transgenderism on children. Or it could be the vague cause of the Palestinians, as has been the case over the last several years. But the real truth is that all of these causes always point to one thing, the demonizing of America and the fight to destroy it. The cause is never the cause. The cause is always revolution. It's true that Ms. Rachel generally doesn't make her actual program, Songs for Littles, overtly political. Yet. But that doesn't mean she hasn't already inched toward it. She has introduced a non-binary character on her show, shown a Palestinian child with blown-off legs, and featured a Palestinian so-called journalist, Motaz Azeza, who has admitted to filming Palestinian crowds beating Israeli hostages after the October 7th attacks and to purposely withholding the footage. She also invited trans influencer Dylan Mulvaney, best known for caricaturing women, to appear on her program. Her comments on Gaza have sometimes slid from merely pro-Palestinian to plainly anti-Semitic. She apologized after an outcry that she had liked a comment on her page that read, "Free America from the Jews." She had also entertained the possibility that Jews were leaving anti-Semitic comments themselves. It's very hard to unbrainwash children who have been ideologically captured by outside forces. When writing our book, Stolen Youth, my co-author Bethany Mandel and I heard from so many parents who wish they had gotten involved when they saw their kids being led astray. Last March, Ms. Rachel said, "I am political," when she described her opposition to ICE enforcing immigration laws and deporting people who are in the country illegally. Parents should believe her and remove her from their child's orbit. This is Carol Markowitz, columnist for the New York Post and Fox News Opinion.
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12: It's 5:02. I'm Wendy Wild, and we have a clear radar screen across the entire state of Iowa. Here's what's trending. The U.S. Supreme Court reconvening today. They'll be hearing several high-profile cases in the new term. More from Mark Mayfield.
14: Coming up first, the High Court will hear arguments in a case out of Colorado that centers on whether lawsuits seeking to hold fossil fuel companies responsible for climate change can move forward in state courts. Also to be considered Monday is whether federal courts have the authority to review disputes involving veterans' benefits. During this nine-month term, the justices will also consider whether laws that ban semi-automatic rifles violate the Second Amendment, as well as the legality of voting laws that require proof of citizenship. I'm Mark Mayfield.
12: About 200 people in Russia are under quarantine and observation after being exposed to plague. A scientist working at an anti-plague research institute in Russia has died from pneumonia symptoms, which likely indicate an airborne form of plague, if that's what they decided is. They have not confirmed the scientist, the woman's death a couple days after another report that a test tube with live plague bacteria broke in the lab. The White House tells Axios News that they are monitoring reports. Iowa-based Casey's is opening 31 new convenience stores across 10 Midwest and Southern states.
15: The openings include 4 new stores in Iowa, in Ankeny, Waukee, Wilton, and Elkader. The convenience store chain currently operates almost 3,000 stores in 19 states and says it wants to open 400 more stores over 3 years. I'm Elaine Lee Irvin.
12: It's 5:03 now from the Hertz Farm Real Estate Services Farm Desk. 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
16: 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Looking at markets here, in overnight trade for the grains, December corn 3.25 cents higher, 5.01. March gaining 4 cents at 5.15 and a half. You look at next year's December 27 contract, 3 cents up, 5.19 and a half. Soybeans also in the green after 3 straight down days to end last week. The November corn contract, 11 and a quarter higher this morning, 12.89 and a half. January soybeans up 11 and a half, 13.06. And the November new crop for 2027, 8 and a half cents up, 12.61 and three quarters. Wheat, December 12 cents higher, 6.95. And hard red winter wheat, December 10 and three quarters stronger this morning in the overnight trade, 7.46. 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
4: From the Quantum Fiber from AT&T Weather Center.
5: Happy Monday, and I bring the good news of more sunshine and a high temperature of 74. Overnight, our southeast wind picks up just a touch. That will keep us at 52 for a low, but we'll keep the clear sky, setting us up for sunshine for Tuesday as well. That's your News Radio 1040 WHO forecast. I'm meteorologist Chase Bullman.
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8: It is clear and 48 degrees Des Moines, 46 Cedar Rapids, 42 Davenport. I'm Wendy Wilder. Next update at 5:30. Breaking news, severe weather and traffic as it happens on your source for Iowa news.
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1: Good morning and welcome to the Morning Farm Show, where we speak farm. Stephanie Hoff reports that the debate around foreign ownership of foreign agricultural land is shifting from state houses to Washington, D.C.
2: More than half of U.S. states now have some type of restriction on foreign ownership of agricultural land. Harrison Pittman is the director of the National Agricultural Law Center. He says many of those laws are aimed at foreign adversaries rather than all foreign investors.
3: Most of your foreign ownership is Canada, the Netherlands, the U.K., Italy, Germany, and I'm probably leaving one out there. But that's almost 70%, 66 to 70% of foreign ownership are those entities, when the real target was certain categories of foreign adversaries. So they had trouble even sort of gaining traction in the democratic process from one state to the other. But I think that's really one of the trickier parts of this whole issue. And most of the laws, just about all the laws, if not all, that have been enacted really beginning in 2023, they're really tailored towards these foreign adversaries. So think China, North Korea, Iran, Russia.
2: Pittman says that focus has helped reshape the policy debate at the state level.
3: At one bookend, at the end of calendar year 2022, a supermajority of states in the United States affirmatively allowed for foreign ownership, regardless of country of origin.

0: And now we've crossed over by a handful of states. More than half, 30 or so states, now have some type of restriction on foreign ownership. That part's been a very significant change in terms of the number of states that have weighed in.
1: While states have moved quickly, Pittman says attention is also growing in Washington.
0: So there's a number, when I say a number, over the last 2 years or so, we're talking dozens, maybe three different proposals. Some of them are between the House and the Senate are really similar to each other. They're companion bills. Others are pretty unique. The current farm bill has come out of the House. It had another that just came out of committee in the Senate. It has some provisions related to foreign ownership. The most tangible action that's happened recently and at the federal level is USDA issued a proposed rule to put new rules out to implement a FIDA. It would really, really broaden the scope of what is to be reported.
1: As he mentioned, one area to watch is a USDA proposal that would expand reporting requirements under the Agricultural Foreign Investment Disclosure Act.
0: If it was enacted and implemented as proposed, it would be really the most significant changes to a FIDA in well over half a century. There is more and more traction at the federal level. One of the issues there is it's really quite practical. Congress is having trouble creating legislative vehicles for which anything to be attached to. We've had some changes in appropriations bills that, you know, for affecting foreign ownership, but they're important in and of themselves, but they're not major. They're not like when the authorizing committees sort of change direction of the issue. But there's a lot of interest at the federal level.
1: Pittman says both USDA's rulemaking process and the next farm bill could shape the future of foreign ownership policy.
0: I would watch, frankly, the two things at the federal level. If and when USDA releases a final rule on the FIDA reporting, there's no legal timeline for them. But at some point, I mean, they could always just say we're not releasing a final rule, I suppose. That's not likely. But it's not guaranteed that those items that are in the proposed rule will make it to the final rule. So I'd keep an eye on that. The comment period closed August the 10th. We now have, at least in the Senate side, the committee passed a farm bill narrowly. Virtually impossible for there to be any movement before the midterms. Possible movement between the midterms and the end of the calendar year. So I would watch that. And frankly, particularly on the Senate side, provisions regarding foreign ownership and a FIDA specifically are in contradiction with what USDA proposed.
1: Harrison Pittman along with us. He's the director of the National Agricultural Law Center. And here are some fast facts, courtesy of the Department of Agricultural and Consumer Economics at the University of Illinois. USDA data shows foreign interests hold just over 46 million acres of agricultural land. That includes certain long-term leases like wind or solar development. Nearly half of that reported acreage is forest land. When you measure that 46 million acres against all U.S. land and farms, foreign ownership accounts for 0.67%. And who is the largest foreign holder of that land? Canada. I'm Stephanie Hoff reporting.
2: In the Corn Belt, farmer feeders know how to add value to their corn. They feed it to their cattle. For Joe Klass, a producer from Osage, Iowa, it's an essential part of his farm. He talks about managing cattle on feed.
3: Well, we raise corn on our operation, and we try to value add by feeding it through all of our cattle. We've been doing this for more than a decade, and it's been able to allow us to continue to grow both our corn and our cattle operation. We're typically feeding about 600-pound steers that we're getting from sale barns in November and December. These calves are fed for about 300 days on feed or more, and with our goal of our finishing weight being over 1,600 pounds pay weight. Cattle are fed in bed pack monoslopes in relatively large pens where we have up to 450 head in a pen. These cattle are acquired from sale barns in Iowa, Minnesota, and Wisconsin. They're not all from one operation, but they are put together groups that we get a load at a time and build a pen up and get them started. So it takes about 2 weeks to get a group going, and then we start in on the next pen.
2: Klaus talks about his on-arrival program for calves.
3: So when we receive these calves, we don't necessarily have a great vaccination history or implant history, but calves all get a respiratory vaccine on arrival. We also worm the cattle, and we implant them with the Synovex Choice implant. Once the cattle are in the pen, they receive extra bunk space and make sure they have plenty of water access. And this combination is what keeps the cattle healthy and gives them the best start we can give them.
2: He goes into the details of the implant program.
3: I believe implants are an extremely important benefit of feeding cattle. We start the cattle on a Synovex Choice implant, and then we re-implant the cattle with the Synovex One feedlot implant 120 days later. Both these implants have worked very well in combination in the past. We aren't necessarily trying to push gain initially. We're more on a backgrounding stage. And then once we get the cattle going, when we get that Synovex One feedlot implant in them, we're definitely trying to get the cattle finished. And we have a goal of around 3 pounds a day, average daily gain for the entire feeding period, which we've been able to achieve. One other benefit I've seen from these implants is it seems like with the large groups, pen size of cattle that we have, the pen behavior has been very good. We don't have a lot of buller effect or any other type of riding issues with the cattle.
2: Again, that is Joe Klass, a producer from Osage, Iowa. And he went on to say that if you're interested in learning more about implanting strategies with Synovex, reach out to your local Zotus representative or visit Synovex.com. See the individual labels for complete directions for use, precautions, and warnings. Replant only if and as directed in labeling. 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
4: 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Right now in the green, corn and soybeans, December corn up 3 cents, $5.75 of a cent. March 27, 3 3/4 stronger, 5.15 1/4. Soybeans, November, gaining 10.5 cents, 12.88 3/4, and January is up 11 cents, 13.05 1/2. December wheat 11.5 stronger, 6.94 1/2, and hard red winter wheat December up 10 3/4. That sets at 7.45 3/4. 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
2: And welcome to the Morning Farm Show, where we speak farm. A new comparison of farmer sentiment in the United States and Argentina finds producers facing many of the same challenges, including high input costs. But the outlook for the future looks very different depending on where farmers are farming. Joanna Calusi, an assistant professor in the Department of Agricultural Economics at Purdue University, breaks down what they learned from surveying producers in both countries.
19: In U.S., 57% of farmers expect bad times for crop producers over the next 5 years, while only 28% expected good times. In Argentina, it was almost the opposite. 53% expected good times and only 4% expect bad times. In the U.S., that more pessimist outlook likely reflects narrow profit margins with low commodity prices and high production costs. In Argentina, recent policy changes, including lower export taxes and greater market openness, may be helping improve expectations for the years ahead.
2: Crop farmers provided the largest differences in the survey, and livestock producers were much more aligned.
19: For livestock, though, farmers in both countries were much more optimistic. About 68% in the U.S. and 80% in Argentina expect good times over the next 5 years, supported by strong cattle prices and limited cattle supplies.
2: The barometer comparison also looked at farmland values. In the U.S., more than half of the responders expected farmland prices to stay about the same over the next year. In Argentina, half of the respondents expect farmland values to increase.
19: That difference reflects the broader economy environment. In the U.S., farmland values are already high, while interest rates and production costs may limit further increases. In Argentina, lower export taxes and expectations of higher farm income support a more positive outlook for land values. We also saw differences in what farmers think is pushing farmland values. U.S. producers pointed more to financial factors like alternative investments and interest rates, while Argentine farms focus more on farm income and agriculture policy.
2: While farmers in both countries cited many of the same financial pressures, such as high input costs, low commodity prices, and weather risks, there is one key difference when it came to the overall outlook for the future.
19: Policy uncertainty. It was a much bigger concern in Argentina, where changes in export taxes, exchange rate rules, and other policies can directly affect farm profitability and investment decisions. So overall, farmers in the U.S. and Argentina are facing many of the same challenges, but they don't necessarily see the future in the same way. This comparison shows that farmer sentiment depends not only on market conditions, but also on the policy and economic environment in each country.
2: Again, that is Joanna Calusi, an assistant professor in the Department of Agricultural Economics at Purdue University. Researchers surveyed 400 farmers in the United States and 400 in Argentina using the same questions during May and June of 2026. The comparison was conducted by Purdue University's Center for Commercial Agriculture. You're listening to the Morning Farm Show, where we speak farm. USDA is implementing a historic 30 million base acre expansion. Stephanie Hoff has the details.
1: USDA is beginning the largest expansion of commodity program base acres in more than two decades. The addition of 30 million acres eligible for agriculture risk coverage and price loss coverage, or ARC and PLC, is expected to increase support for farmers nationwide. USDA Undersecretary Richard Fordyce explains how the new acres were calculated and which regions stand to benefit the most.
13: I think it's great news. I was super happy to kind of see where we came out from that total. And because the total universe of eligible acres was not much more than 30 million, we had to do a prorated reduction, but it was only at 3.69%. So as an example, if you had 100 acres of eligible new base, we had to reduce that by 3.69. So you would have 96.31 acres of that total 100 acre eligibility. So not much of a reduction. So I think that's really good news.
1: Fordyce says some states saw particularly large gains because of major changes in cropping patterns over the last 20 years.
13: We did see some states that, you know, had pretty significant increases. North Dakota, South Dakota, Wisconsin, Nebraska. I think it had to do with a couple of things. One was areas of the country where their cropping systems have changed. It's been over 20 years since we've added any additional base acres. You know, when we look at North Dakota, for example, 20 years ago, a lot of dry land wheat, cereal grains. Now that state grows a lot of corn and soybeans. I think that's one of the reasons. And then in some other states, like a dairy heavy state, for example, maybe that farm, you know, all the production from that farm actually went into feeding, you know, feeding the dairy herd or some livestock operation. And so maybe those acres had not been captured 20 years plus ago. But now with a lot of focus on acreage reporting related to other kind of programs, those farms had been reporting those acres.
1: Because this is the first base acre update in decades, Fordyce says several organizations are expected to study the effect on farm profitability and rural economies.
13: The Economic Research Service, the Agricultural Research Service, here at USDA, will do an analysis on what that impact is to farms, but also to rural communities, you know, because farms are more profitable. Their rural community seems to do better. And then we also, there's a number, you know, University of Missouri, Texas A&M University, you know, and the groups in those land grant universities do a lot of economic analysis and what is the impact to, you know, USDA programs on farm profitability. So, you know, I would say that there will be some of those studies coming out, you know, after we're able to incorporate the additional 30 million acres. What does that, you know, what does that look like from a farm profitability standpoint?
1: Undersecretary Richard Fordyce, along with us, he reminds producers that the 30 million new base acres will first apply to the 2026 crop, not the ARC and PLC payments scheduled to go out this October. If you've got questions, reach out to your local FSA office or crop insurance agent. I'm Stephanie Hoff reporting.
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20: It's 5:31. I'm Wendy Wild. We have a clear radar screen all across Iowa. In fact, the forecast looks sunny all week ahead. Here's what's trending. Krista Pike's attorney says Tennessee's governor should commute her death sentence to a life sentence after the failed execution.
21: It remains the same. She's still in the hospital on a ventilator, critically ill. We don't really know the prognosis yet and may not know for several days.
20: Stephen Farrell on CNN State of the Union over the weekend.
21: I think she has been put through some really, really bad mental torture and physical torture, and that at the very least, that deserves a commutation of her death sentence.
20: President Trump's next door today in Nebraska. He'll be speaking at a rally in Grand Island with Republican Senator Pete Ricketts, who is campaigning for re-election. A woman from Southern California is being charged with being a spy working for the Chinese government. Bree Tennis reports.
22: 34-year-old Wan Ying Zhang of Irvine was arrested as she tried to board a flight to Shanghai, China. She's being charged with acting as an unregistered agent for the Chinese government. Prosecutors say Zhang, who goes by the name Heather, followed orders from Chinese officials to spy on an official believed to be the U.S. resident son of the Taiwanese president. She allegedly sent photos, videos, and license plate numbers to Chinese handlers. I'm Bree Tennis.
20: We're at the start of Iowa fall color season in the middle third of Iowa, kind of the central belt, west to east across the state, along the I-80 corridor, Council Bluffs, Des Moines, Ames, Cedar Rapids, Iowa City, and the Quad Cities region.
23: Seen a few maples in town that are turning. Out in the forest, vines like poison ivy starting to turn red, and some of the sumac, the smaller stuff, the shrubby stuff on the edges. A lot of the hickories I'm noticing just starting.
20: Aaron Wright, district forester with the DNR. How bright the leaves will end up being depends on the weather leading up to the fall. Too much or too little rain, and the colors could be dull, and September was the second wettest September ever in Des Moines. And wet all across the central belt of the state.
23: All of that rain, all the way up until basically the beginning of October, could have an effect on it, but hopefully this weather we're predicted to have in the next couple of weeks will help.
20: It is 5:33 now from the Hertz Farm Real Estate Services Farm Desk. 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
24: Good morning, and looking at your overnight grain trade being brought to you by Van Wall Equipment. Corn for December, 2¾ cents higher. That's at $5.50. March is up 3¾, $5.15¼. Soybeans, November up 10¾ cents, $12.89. And January beans up 11½ cents, $13.06. Those up almost 0.9% after being down most days last week, 4 of the 5 days last week in the red for beans. In the green overnight this morning. Wheat for December, 12 cents higher, $6.95. And a reminder how the livestock trade closed on Friday. The October live cattle down 45 cents, $2.18.85. December live cattle $1.70 weaker on Friday, $2.21.47. Feeder cattle, November dropped $5.20, $3.31.15. And for lean hogs, those were in the green to close last week. December up $1.20. And that'll pick up this morning at $70.12. I'm Nathan Fisher at the Hertz Real Estate Services Farm Desk.
20: 5:34, we've got a look at the weather forecast and then Iowa's Morning News with Matt Kittle in for Jeff Angelo next.
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6: Caffeine can be really good for you and help a lot of things, and caffeine can be kind of bad for you.
25: It's a drug, and in its pure form, Chuck, yeah, it is a bitter-tasting crystalline powder.
6: Naturally, it's in the coffee bean and in chocolate and tea, but it's also added artificially in things like soda. Your body is enjoying the caffeine. It's blocking that adenosine. You're going to feel alert and awake. It's got that adrenaline going, and it's rewarding you with the dopamine. I mentioned the vicious cycle, the inevitable crash.
25: Right.
6: Like any stimulant drug, and you want more of it. Eventually, it's going to affect your sleep patterns. All right, how about some health benefits?
25: Right.
6: They found everything from not develop Parkinson's disease to dropping your risk of various cancers.
25: Well, coffee actually is shown to reduce your risk of diabetes.
6: 4 cups a day, 50% less chance of mouth and throat cancer.
25: You should eat more grapefruit because grapefruit contains something called narragin, and it actually slows the removal of caffeine from your brain.
6: Okay.
25: So you enjoy its effects longer.
6: Nice.
25: Yeah.
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25: We're talking about streaming music. World-changing history that we lived through.
6: Not so long ago, people were spending a lot of money on buying CDs and physical media. We got this new thing. That was Napster. There were 27 billion transfers per month, song transfers.
25: Everything was completely upended, and Apple came along in 2003 and brought massive stability to this huge sea change. At the same time, roughly, an alternative model was developing, and that was just streaming.
6: The first legit on-demand streaming service was Rhapsody in 2001. Pandora came along in 2005. Spotify comes along. They changed the game. Pandora was still trying to be kind of like radio in a way. Spotify was like, no, we're really going to be on-demand. But these royalties, Tidal pays the most at 1.3 cents. Apple's 0.7, YouTube Music 0.7. Spotify pays 0.4 cents per stream, same as Amazon, and then Pandora's down to 0.1. But as an artist, if you're a hit on Spotify, then there's a lot of money to be made.
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20: You are waking up to a clear sky, 48 degrees Des Moines, 46 in Cedar Rapids, and 42 Davenport. I'm Wendy Wild. Our next update at 6, breaking news, severe weather, and traffic as it happens on your source for Iowa News.
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15: Beautiful human beings, how do you do? It is Iowa's Morning News with Jeff Angelo, your fill-in radio talk show host, Daddy Matt Kittle, doing just that, filling in. And Jamie, as you can see, filling out. had a very good weekend of eating.
16: Yes.
15: Good morning, sir. How are you? Jamie Grout, our fine producer, making sure that this thing stays on the straight and narrow. He is doing the Lord's work, of course.
16: Well, thank you. I always am glad to do the Lord's work. And Nathan Fisher back with us.
15: Yes.
16: He's coming back part-time. Nathan, are you listening in your studio here this morning, buddy?
17: Yeah, I am.
15: Hi, pal.
16: Youth pastor at the Pleasant Hill United Methodist Church.
15: That is wonderful. I heard that, and I know you were on that trajectory for some time, but congratulations to you, my friend.
17: Yeah, thank you. I'd been doing that part-time for quite a while, and now it's full-time for me.
15: That is just awesome. Please pray for us this morning while I'm on the air, okay? We could use the extra prayers. And I know Nathan's our not only our traffic guy, our farm guy, but he is our savant when it comes to sports. Perhaps Nathan, all of us can chat about the weekend of high school football as we've done from time to time.
17: Yeah, for sure. You want that right now?
15: Yeah, let's do that. Why don't we do that?
17: Sure.
15: Yeah, absolutely. What a weekend. And I know Jamie Grout was, crowing about his Newton team.
16: Newton Cardinals. Sorry, you Pella people, but hey, the Cardinals came through with a victory.
15: And, no Dutch letters for you, buddy.
16: Channel 13 broadcast that game, and Justin Cerensey said, if Newton wins, it'll be considered an upset.
15: Really?
16: And Newton did win at home. And so, I mean, were you surprised at that, Nathan?
17: Yeah, a little bit. They were both teams that started the season ranked. They're from the Des Moines Register's opinion anyway. And they've both fallen out since the start of the season with a couple of losses here and there. Mm. It has been a little bit of a surprising slow start for Newton, but they still very much have themselves in a spot where they can make the playoffs, make a decent run if they play well in district play.
15: What happened to my Tigers? What happened to the Valley crew? What's going on?
17: I was
15: going
17: to say, you have to be a little more specific.
15: Yeah, I guess
17: lots and lots of Tigers.
15: There are about seven or eight different ones that I can immediately think of. I'm just talking about my West Des Moines, my Valley Tigers. What's going on?
17: Yeah, you know, Valley and a lot of the Central Iowa teams, they get into a spot in the early parts of the season. Valley opened against Dowling.
15: Yeah.
17: They had Waukee Northwest and a couple of other really strong opponents early. That it's a little tough to climb back out of that hole once you've lost a couple of those games to the really good teams. But then you start getting into, again, district play where you have maybe a little more balance. And I think that they still have a shot at winning a few more here to get themselves also back into a playoff spot. But, this past week, Valley, they did beat Ankeny Centennial, correct?
15: Yeah, I do believe so.
17: Yeah.
15: I mean, that's what I'm saying. It's been kind of up and down, and and I'm told that this is a younger team. What team surprised you out there on Friday night?
17: I don't know if I'd call it a surprise, but I like to brag up my my Southeast Polk Rams. They're the last unbeaten team in 5A. I think the fact that they're unbeaten might be a surprise. I wouldn't call them, like, you know, surprising that they're good, just maybe surprising that they are that good. Also that Johnston was able to shut out Ankeny, who was the other unbeaten team at the time, in a route 27-0 was quite the shock.
15: Yeah, no doubt about it. And no dull day, of course, or no dull Friday when it comes to football. We've got some more of this coming up, but we're zipping through this whole football season, aren't we, 2026 campaign?
17: Yeah, we are. We're 6 weeks in, so that's two-thirds of the regular season's done.
15: Yeah, you bet. There he is, Nathan Fisher, our sports guy, our traffic guy, our farm guy, and our prayer guy.
16: Most importantly,
15: we'll talk to Nathan here in just a moment, but I did want to note what we have coming up on the show. We've got a lot of good stuff to talk about, including a tough weekend, of course, for our Hawkeyes.
16: Yeah.
15: But, you know, they faced a tough team at Kinnick and Ohio State.
16: And are we really surprised by that? I mean, some people are thinking the Buckeyes could end up being the national champions.
15: That's right. You know, and the Hawkeyes still have a very, very solid defense. It's just when you're running up against a wide receiver of that caliber and a quarterback of that caliber, it's tough. I remember 2005, I was at Kinnick with the old man, and he couldn't have been happier. He was in his glory, God bless his soul, and they beat Ohio State, and the rush on the field, I can never forget, and that was one of the coldest days I have ever experienced on a football field.
16: Yes.
15: But nobody cared because they were all drunk with happiness as they rushed the field. So we'll talk with the Dolphin Man about that. Gary Dolphin will be with us coming up about 7:35 this morning. A little bit later on in the show, in the 6 o'clock hour, constitutional amendment to make sure that only U.S. citizens vote. We'll have a guest talking about that and why that is really the key to election integrity. The SAVE Act might help you on the front end, but that is the key, ultimately. Jack Tomczak will join us on that front, and so much more. But now, let's go back down on the farm with our farm guy as he puts his hat on. Nathan Fisher has all of your farm report details.
17: Well, and first I better stick up for the fact that Iowa State won this weekend. Don't forget that, Mr. Kittle.
15: Big victory, big points scored in that one. It was like the defense decided maybe to take the... But I'll tell you what, that kid, that running back is looking good, isn't he?
17: Yes, Aiden Flora. I don't know, do you call him a running back or a quarterback after a two-touchdown pass performance?
15: Indeed. You know, the guy can do it all.
17: Speaking of high school football, he was a quarterback at ADM just a few years back.
15: Oh, yeah, that's right. I got to watch him in the Bowling Green game, and man, he must have had 600 yards by the first half, but that was a good game to watch. Nathan Fisher at the Hertz Farm Management Real Estate Services Farm Desk.
17: Yes, indeed, with a look here at the overnight grain trade. December corn 2¾ cents higher at $5.50. March corn 3¾ up $5.15¼. For soybeans, double digits higher. November gaining 10¾ cents, $12.89. For January beans, 11 cents stronger, $13.05½. Soybean meal, December's up 20 cents, $3.47.70. Wheat, December, 12 cents higher at $6.95. 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
15: Thank you, Chase. Good morning. A gorgeous morning out there as we hit 5:54. Temperatures in the mid to upper 40s. That's October weather. Clear skies and nothing but sunshine heading your way all week after the deluge that we experienced for, God, it seemed like 6.5 years, didn't it? All that
16: it was like we were in a rainforest, Matt.
15: I'm telling you what, it just, everything was damp. I thought I was going to, you know, suffer from malaria at some point. It just got out of control. And yeah. man, was it depressing day yeah. after day of rain.
16: But Bob Quinn in the farm department said that the farmers had at least another 10 days yet before it got to be a problem yeah. with getting out in the field. So
15: well, some farmers were having a problem in the field because of how wet it was. But yeah, you're right. Mm-hmm. They're still ahead of schedule.
16: So it, according to the Channel 5 forecast, things are going to be drying out all week. No rain in the forecast.
15: Right, which is good.
16: Yes, thank goodness for that.
15: You know what? Somebody told me, that, I'm not kidding you, somebody told me last week as we got another, we were near record rainfall. Mm-hmm. I think September came in at the second most heavy rain, the record rain for the month of September. And somebody told me there was a portion of northwest Iowa. I have to believe it's like 6 feet by 8 feet that was suffering drought conditions. I found it very difficult to believe that there was a place that was... Now, remember how fickle Mother Nature can be because it was just a couple of years ago or so, we were talking about drought conditions all over the place. We were parched. And then last year we started to get the rain that we needed. We were still very dry from years of drought, and we finally picked it up. But man, did we get a lot of rain.
16: That's why being a farmer is so difficult.
15: Yes.
16: It's like a gamble. You know, it's hard.
15: It sure is. Yes, it's a crapshoot from day to day. And I know plenty of farmers who tell you that sometimes it's just downright crap. And it does have its challenges, no doubt about it. What's on your mind this morning, dear friend? We're always open for business for you. You can text us on the WCI Pools and Spas text line. That text line is 81530. Text us at 81530. Just put WHO in the subject line so we know where it's to go. You can dial us up on the WHO studio line, of course. That's 515-284-1040. We always love to hear dulcet tones of your voice. And then, of course, there's the American Toppers talk back line. You record a 30-second message. If the FCC would approve, if Mom would approve, but more important, if producer Jamie Grout would approve, we may play that back a little bit later on in the show. Coming up in just a few moments, Wendy Wild has a full look at everything that's happening in your world, and we got a busy start to a Monday, and we expect a busy week ahead on the political front, of course, and all kinds of different issues. We're going to delve into some of those coming up, but I thought before we get to the top of the hour, this is an interesting new finding, and Jamie Grout, I know you have been waiting for this news.
16: Yeah.
15: The FDA has found a potential source of the cyclosporiasis outbreak linked to lettuce, otherwise known as explosive diarrhea disease.
16: Oh, and ironically, it's the name of your former rock band.
15: It really is. Absolutely. The old explosive diarrhea band. That was always a difficult band to hire when you were having a big wedding ceremony.
16: Yes, the band that was always on the run.
15: Yeah, exactly. The band on the run, indeed. The Food and Drug Administration said on Friday it has found a potential source of that outbreak that was tied to lettuce over the summer. The agency collected samples. What a job that is. They don't pay those folks enough. During its on-site inspection of Taylor Farms de Mexico facilities, it said two samples tested positive for parasite cyclospora. According to the FDA, one positive sample was from a tank that held outgoing wastewater from a processing facility, the agency said. The second positive sample was from a drainage ditch of an iceberg lettuce grower, it noted. So they suspected, and it looks like, based on this information, that is indeed where it all came from, just so you know.
16: Yikes.
15: Where your stomach bug is indeed coming from. Hopefully that it seems like that's starting to abate, but keep the Pepto-Bismol close by. All right, coming up straight ahead, news and more.
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15: Indeed, Matt Kittle, your old radio amigo filling in. Jeff is on his way. We're there in Italia. That's right, with some of the most fantastic human beings on earth, our listeners. So it's yours truly and the rest of the gang here on Iowa's Morning News. We've got much to come this next hour, including this question: is Tish conflicted? Stay with us for that. Now let's jump off into the newsroom. Wendy Wild has all the details. Good morning.
5: And good morning to you as well. It is a beautiful sunny day we have coming up ahead, and it looks like all week is going to be that way. Here's what's trending. President Trump is creating a new super intelligence force to oversee the development of AI in the United States.
6: The director of national intelligence, Jay Clayton, to lead a new government task force on AI. The president is calling it the super intelligence force and says it will coordinate the effort of the federal government to ensure that America continues to lead the world in super intelligence. Democratic Senator Mark Warner weighing in on the appointment of Clayton to lead the task force, saying that creating a new title is not a substitute for having a coherent strategy.
5: Reporter Doug Lazader. Little information is being released after a truck was found submerged in the water in Ames over the weekend.
7: Officers and witnesses found a truck with a person still inside. The truck later became fully submerged in the water. The names of the people involved are not being released right now, and Ames police are still investigating.
5: Alex Fulton with Local 5 News. The city of Carlisle still without water. It's been days now since a water main break. In a release Sunday afternoon, the city of Carlisle says the main break that caused the water interruption has been repaired, and they are now working with experts from the DNR, Des Moines Water Works, and Indianola Municipal Utilities to inspect the water tower and locate potential leaks. The problem has been that the tower's still not full, and residents in the city are getting, in some cases, what almost looks like sludge out of their taps, and for others, they still don't have any water pressure. It is 6:02. Checking your money, gas prices are topping $4 a gallon nationwide, sending more Americans to buy hybrid cars. And that, in turn, is benefiting Asian automakers. Jennifer Kuiper reports.
8: Hyundai's hybrid sales jumped 39% in the third quarter, while Kia surged 152%, with Toyota and Honda also reporting strong gains. The shift comes as electric vehicle sales decline and Detroit automakers offer far fewer hybrid options than their Asian competitors. Hyundai and Kia nearly overtook Ford in U.S. sales last quarter, as Asian automakers captured more than half of the new car market. Experts say the lack of fuel-efficient models could cost Detroit automakers customers if high gas prices continue. I'm Jennifer Kuiper.
5: So gas prices are slowly trending down, Matt? Slowly. $4.11 a gallon is the average this morning. And, of course, that really reflects yesterday. It takes a while for them to trickle on to the AAA reporting site. And diesel also trending down from the record high of $6.31 a gallon. Excuse me, in Iowa, it's $6.04 a gallon this morning.
15: So, Wendy, you report that, and I like that, because you report when the gas prices go up and you report when the gas prices go down.
5: It's significant. Like, I try to not do the pennies.
15: Exactly. Even though I know there are plenty of listeners who count the pennies as well. We all must these days, of course. But I don't see that everywhere. I mean, the big headlines continue to be gas prices are soaring and they're so high and they're destroying the economy and the diesel. What do we do? It's always on the panic button with all of these things. You don't see a lot of the reporting, unfortunately, when the gas prices start to trend downward, and I think that's important as well.
5: It is, and we do. In fact, we almost celebrate when they come down.
15: Oh, I know it.
5: Because I know that it matters to the people who are listening to our news, and we want to be fair. We want to give both sides. We want to be up. We want to be down. And like I said, if it's up a penny, we may not report it that day, or right. down a penny, we may not report it. But when, of course, you know, when we were at $6.31 a gallon for diesel and it came down a penny, we reported that because it was just our trucker listeners and friends have been really struggling. And of course, those diesel prices flow through to pretty much prices of everything that we need to buy to live and feed our families.
0: Exactly. It all hits the bottom line when it comes to transportation costs.
5: Have you done the hybrid thing?
0: No, I have not, and we'll see. I'm trying to weather the storm, I guess. Yeah. I've got enough vehicles to pay off right now.
5: Here you go. We just paid our last one off.
0: Not in the market. Yep.
5: No. We had a Prius. I've never done a lease before, but I didn't know if I really wanted it. So when hubby and I went and looked, he'd say, up to you. I'm like, okay, honey, well, let's do a lease and give it a try for 2 years. And I loved the fuel economy. It wasn't as high as I sort of fantasized it was going to be,

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6: Thanks for hanging out with all of us mushrooms. We fun guys, of course. Kittle here, you're there. Filling in for Jeff on this Monday, October 5th, 2026, in the year of our Lord. Jamie's taking care of us production-wise. Wendy Wild is in the newsroom. She'll have the details on all the news coming up. Don't forget, you get a chance to win $1,000 once again. It's our fall cash contest, and we'll do that in the 8 o'clock hour. Stay tuned for that. Boy, this whole situation at Cornell is horrible and icky and odd, and it just should communicate to young people everywhere. Just abstain from anything, really, while you're at college. The New York Attorney General, Letitia James, she of the weaponized justice of New York, is facing a call to step aside from the investigation into the alleged Cornell sexual assault after an attorney for one of the accused students questioned whether she had publicly accepted the allegations before taking over the case. Andrew Millenberg, who represents one of the seven former fraternity members accused in a civil lawsuit, said James' earlier statements supporting the accuser created an avoidable question about the appearance of impartiality. I believe that if you're talking about Letitia James, you cannot say impartiality in the same sentence. All right, we're coming around on 6:15. Wendy Wild has a check of your news update.
7: Yes, indeed, I do. So lots of news outlets internationally are reporting a possible bubonic plague outbreak at a lab in Russia. So these are all reports. We don't have a lot of confirmations, but reportedly a scientist was exposed when a test tube fell and broke open. She died quickly after the test tube broke of a pneumonia, which is one form. If it is bubonic plague, they're still testing, it is one form, and it is the worst because it transmits through the air. So they've got about 200 people in quarantine right now after that. So just kind of an interesting, and it's not the kind of lab, you know, we've heard about Wuhan where they were testing to make it into a weapon. This is reportedly an anti-bubonic plague lab, but...
6: This isn't a gain-of-function bubonic plague lab.
7: Well, that's what they're saying. That's what, yes, that's what they're telling us.
6: Okay, fair enough.
7: U.S. Supreme Court reconvening today back at work. They're going to be hearing several high-profile cases, a couple of them today, but a couple later. And so we'll be updating you on that coming up as well and keeping an eye on the Supreme Court as they decide more, some of them landmark cases.
6: Yes. Indeed. Some big cases coming up, and this session should be very interesting. Wendy, thank you so much. We'll check in with you in just a few minutes for your bottom of the hour news update. Now let's head back out to the farm and Nathan Fisher at the Hertz Farm Management and Real Estate Services Farm Desk.
8: Yeah, good morning, Matt. And we're being sponsored right now by your local Kubota dealers, Capital City Kubota in Des Moines, Sundown Equipment in Bevington, and Bobcat of Ames in Ames. Chinese purchases helped drive a sharp increase in U.S. soybean export sales during the last reporting week, providing support for producers as fall harvest moves forward. The Agriculture Department reported net soybean sales of 1.03 million metric tons for the week ending September 24th, up 78% from the previous week. China, the largest buyer there with 589,000+ metric tons, accounts for more than half of weekly sales. Farm Futures reports total U.S. soybean sales commitments for the 2026-27 marketing year have reached 817 million bushels, nearly double the level at the same point last year. Outstanding sales to China totaled 10.76 million metric tons as of September 24th, and corn export sales moved in the opposite direction. USDA reported weekly corn sales of 536,000 metric tons, which was down 36% from the previous week. In the overnight market, right now, the December corn contract 2 cents higher, 4.99¾, and November new crop soybeans up 9¾ of a cent, 12.88. 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
6: Thank you, sir. Welcome aboard, matey, to the good ship Iowa Morning News. Jeff Angelo, Matt Kittle filling in. Temperatures around the state of Iowa in the mid to upper 40s under clear skies. Nothing but sunshine heading your way. Temperatures, again, in the mid 40s in Cedar Rapids, Davenport, upper 40s in the central Iowa, the Des Moines land area. We get a full look at your weather forecast coming up in just a bit. Jamie, did you see Caitlin at Kinnick over the weekend?
9: I didn't see her, but I heard about her. And, of course, she went with her heart, and I guess she picked Iowa to win the game.
6: She did pick Iowa. Yes. And I don't blame her for that. Sure, you got to go, hey, I pick the Cubs to not be folding into a, you know, a mess of failure.
9: Yeah.
6: That I went with my heart.
9: Yes. Well, and I, at the beginning of the baseball season, I picked the Minnesota Twins.
6: Sure. So. And we're in the same boat there. You got to go with your team. And Caitlin Clark, nobody is more representative of the Iowa Hawkeyes.
9: You betcha.
6: Than Caitlin Clark. But she was doing the whole ESPN deal.
9: And, yeah.
6: It was fun to watch Caitlin back home. And well, she really did look excited and glad to be home. And wouldn't you, after having the hell beaten out of you all season long?
9: Oh, man. You know, and I've talked about that with Greg and many times, of course, with Jeff, too, at the beginning mm-hmm. of the season. But those the NBA commissioner and the WNBA commissioner and the WNBA in general has got to, they need to take control of that. It's way too violent. It's gotten out of hand.
6: It's like a mob out there. Just,
9: terrible.
6: It's like hanging out at my house at Thanksgiving, you know, and everybody feuding over who gets the last piece of turkey or pie. All right, we're going to take a...
9: By the way, you should get that last piece.
6: I think so.
9: I'm advocating for you.
6: Yeah, and I need it, too, as you can see. All right, let's get a quick check of traffic here as we roll on this morning.
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6: Autumnal temperatures around the great state of Iowa right now, in the mid to upper 40s. Big weekend in sports. Now, let's get a sports update, shall we?
15: 4 weeks into the NFL season, and only three teams are 4-0. The Chiefs got there by beating the previously unbeaten Raiders. Also 4-0 are the 49ers, who beat the Broncos, and the Vikings, who downed the Dolphins. The Dolphins, one of five teams that remain winless. The Texans, Titans, Chargers, and Bucks are the others. And the top five in this week's college football coaches poll, Texas, Georgia, Notre Dame, Miami, and Indiana, remain unchanged. I'm Matt McCoy.
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19: OpenAI has agreed to a $3.2 million settlement with the Department of Justice over allegations the company discriminated against U.S. workers in its hiring practices. Matt Mattinson has the story.
23: The DOJ says the investigation involved fewer than 10 positions, but found issues including how some jobs were advertised and how applications were accepted. Under the agreement, OpenAI will pay $1.2 million in civil penalties and $2 million to compensate workers affected by the alleged practices. The company denies the findings, but says it reached the agreement to resolve the matter and move forward with its immigration-related hiring program.
19: Anthropic inking a $10 billion deal with AI cloud startup Volta. And AI systems from Anthropic and OpenAI created fake identities in an effort to break into the site GitHub. The UK's AI Security Institute says Anthropic's Mythos and OpenAI's Sol used autonomy and deception to mask the hacks. This comes as more AI models are being caught starting their own hacks. Tech Report. I'm Mark Mayfield.
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6: Good morning to you. It is Iowa's Morning News. Jeff Angelo, Matt Kittle filling in. Wendy Wild will have your news update coming up in just a moment. Now, Jamie Grout, can I ask you a question?
9: Yes, you sure can, Matt Kittle.
6: It may sound personal.
9: Uh-oh.
6: I'm going to ask it anyway. How are you situated for meat?
9: Excuse me?
6: Yeah, I know. That wasn't artfully expressed. The reason I'm asking is because coming up beginning tomorrow, we are going to call out our winners.
9: Yes.
6: Our entrants, I should say, in our Hy-Vee Meat Locker contest.
9: Yes, and I believe the winner will have, what, 10 minutes and 40 seconds or something to call in?
6: You are absolutely correct about that. Call us up at 515-284-1040 beginning. We'll start it off tomorrow morning in, I believe, the 7 o'clock hour, if I'm not mistaken. Stay tuned, and we will give you a chance to win your choice of beef, your choice of pork, your choice of lamb. You know how we do this. If you are registered, this is the thing that I cannot stress enough. Listen in to all of those times, certainly, when we are going to call out the name, and we will begin with our first contestant coming up tomorrow. You get a chance to win, get a chance to be entered into this contest, and you will be properly situated with meat.
9: And I will be answering the phones for that, and we have ways of knowing that you are the correct caller with the right answer.
6: That is exactly right, Jamie.
9: Yes, sir.
6: It's like the Go-Go's around here. We got the meat.
9: Uh-huh.
6: We got the meat. We got the meat. Yeah. We got the meat. We've got the news. Let's head on in at 6:30 into the newsroom. Wendy Wild has all of your headlines. Wendy.
7: Good morning to you. Hey, it's going to be sunny, not just today, but all week and all across Iowa. We'll look at your weather forecast coming up. Here's what's trending. The U.S. Supreme Court reconvening today. They will be hearing a number of high-profile cases in the court's new term.
0: Up first, the High Court will hear arguments in a case out of Colorado that centers on whether lawsuits seeking to hold fossil fuel companies responsible for climate change can move forward in state courts. Also to be considered Monday is whether federal courts have the authority to review disputes involving veterans' benefits. During this nine-month term, the justices will also consider whether laws that ban semi-automatic rifles violate the Second Amendment, as well as the legality of voting laws that require proof of citizenship. I'm Mark Mayfield.
7: President Trump will be just down the road today in our neighboring state, Nebraska. He's campaigning in Grand Island with the midterm elections less than a month away now. Trump will be speaking at a rally for Republican Senator Pete Ricketts, who is up for re-election in November. About 200 people in Russia are under quarantine and observation after possibly being exposed to the plague. There are multiple news outlets reporting a scientist working at an anti-plague research institute has died from pneumonia symptoms, which could indicate an airborne form of plague, the most contagious form. Her death a couple days after reports that a test tube with live plague bacteria broke in that lab. The White House tells Axios they are monitoring reports. Iowa-based Casey's is opening 31 new convenience stores across 10 Midwest and Southern states.
4: The openings include 4 new stores in Iowa, in Ankeny, Waukee, Wilton, and Elkader. The convenience store chain currently operates almost 3,000 stores in 19 states and says it wants to open 400 more stores over 3 years. I'm Elaine Lee Irvin.
7: Right now, 6:32, and we are checking your money. So I just wanted to throw this out there for you, because, Matt,
1: yes,
7: it's
1: ma'am.
7: A topic for conversation. Mm-hmm. Tesla CEO Elon Musk, in an appearance, and he has said this before, but he's repeating the same kind of thing. This was on the Dworkish podcast, so not one of your major networks, said that America is...
1: Dworkish.
7: I know, D-W-A-R-K.
1: Okay.
7: Yeah, Dworkish is barreling toward bankruptcy. He says we are, and this is like quoting him, 1,000% going to go bankrupt as a country and fail as a country. And then he adds the caveat, without AI and robots. Musk says nothing else will solve the national debt.
1: Yes.
7: Which, according to the Treasury Department, by the way, is $40.17 trillion.
1: You know, the makers of, you know, the those little marshmallowy guys that you get at Easter, what are they called? The
7: Peeps?
1: The Peeps. Yeah, they say that the economy will fail
7: without
1: if
7: Peeps.
1: We don't buy more Peeps. I think there's some self-interest tied in there, don't you think so, Wendy?
7: Well, he is kind of making, building robots, and he's planning to sell, what is it, 10,000 a month or something once they're up to full
1: Crazy.
7: Capacity.
1: And yeah. They can dance, can't they?
7: They can. They can do all sorts of scary things, can't they?
1: And so can the Peeps, by the way. when they get caught in your system,
7: they
1: Jamie.
7: Just go in the mouth.
1: Yeah, they. Well, and then they cause problems. Believe you me,
7: not for me.
1: Yeah, they're not. Yeah, no. Not the most digestible food you can put in your system, but nonetheless,
7: it's our family favorite.
1: Yeah. Easter and Cadbury eggs. I'm telling you,
7: the pink ones taste the best, by the way.
1: Do they?
7: Peeps.
1: Okay. Mm. All right, what's your favorite? Peep. That's what we got. That's our poll question for this morning.
7: Your favorite robot. I mentioned last week that I saw one on eBay for a used one for $26,000.
1: Is that all?
7: It wasn't a model I recognized, but it had legs and arms and hands.
1: Okay.
7: Don't know what it really can do. Maybe you just prop it up in the middle of the room or something.
1: It's got legs
7: or in the corner.
1: It's got legs and arms and hands. It can do something. I don't know, but at least wave to you, right?
7: I don't know if it's functional. I have no idea. I didn't really understand what I was looking at.
1: Yeah, I wouldn't either.
7: Was a picture of a robot.
1: Yeah, all right. Very good.
7: $26,000.
1: Well, there's your tech expert right over there, Wendy Wild.
7: Yeah,
1: we'll catch up with Wendy coming up in a few minutes with another update on the news. Let's head on out to the farm. Nathan Fisher has your farm update, the Hertz Farm Management Real Estate Services Farm Desk.
5: Yeah, Matt, looking at some farm news. New enrollment in the Conservation Reserve Program has stopped following the September 30th expiration of the 2018 Farm Bill, leaving USDA without authority to approve additional contracts. DTN reports Congress's latest continuing resolution funds the federal government through December 11th, but does not extend the Farm Bill. The Agriculture Department's Farm Armed Service Agency told offices that September 30th was the deadline for approving CRP contracts. And beginning October 1st, county offices can complete certain activities involving contracts approved before the deadline, subject to state office review. The lapse doesn't mean that all Farm Bill programs immediately stop. Legislation passed in 2025 preserved funding for crop insurance, the Supplemental Nutrition Assistance Program, and many other agricultural programs through 2031. CRP faces a different problem because USDA's legal authority to enroll new acreage expired. The 2018 Farm Bill originally expired in 2023 and was subsequently extended three times, and Congress could restore CRP enrollment by extending or reauthorizing the program. Looking quickly at the overnight markets, December corn's 2.25 cents higher, right at the $5 mark. The soybeans, November new crop up 10.5 cents, 12.88¾. And in overnight trade, December wheat, 10.25 cents up, 6.93¼. 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
6: Thank you, my friend. Amend it. Don't count on the SAVE Act to fully stop non-citizens from voting in U.S. elections. Jack Tomczak is Vice President for Outreach for Americans for Citizen Voting. He says only constitutional amendments will do the trick when it comes to that. Jack joins us now on the Davidson Family Dentistry Newsmaker line. Good morning, sir. How are you?
2: I'm doing great, Matt. Thanks for having me.
6: Absolutely. We've talked about the Save America Act, and it is critical. It is important. I'd like to see this thing passed, certainly in my lifetime. And we can't seem to get certainly Democrats on board, and we've got some spineless Republicans on that front. But all of that said, you say none of this is going to matter if you don't have a constitution, a state constitution that says only U.S. citizens are allowed to vote in our elections, because there are so many loopholes out there, correct?
2: Yes, sort of.
6: Okay.
2: Having a state constitution that clarifies, that says only U.S. citizens are allowed to vote. If you have that, which Iowa does, Wisconsin does, North Dakota does, and South Dakota is getting soon, in a month when they vote on their amendment in the November election. If you have a constitution that says only U.S. citizens can vote, then your state is set. Then in your state, a non-citizen voting can't be legalized on the local, state, or federal level.
6: Mm-hmm.
2: Now, not every state's going to get that. So the other solution, apart from every state amending their state constitution to say that only U.S. citizens can vote, the other option, since not all states are going to choose to do that, is that we amend the U.S. Constitution so to make it so the U.S. Constitution says that only U.S. citizens can vote in federal elections. If you have one of those things, one of those two options, non-citizens cannot be legalized. Non-citizen voting can't be legalized in your state for federal elections.
6: And like you said, Jack,
2: state, local has got to be a state amendment.
6: You bet. And like you said, more and more states, Iowa did this a couple years back, Wisconsin did, South Dakota is voting on this coming up in November's election. A lot of states are moving toward this, but, you know, we're seeing this across the country in blue states. The Democrats are saying what they want ultimately to do, no surprise, which is ultimately to have non-citizens voting. And we already have that in places like Vermont and in California and Illinois. How likely are the chances you can see this on a national basis? Just have a minute.
2: Well, if it, on a national basis, it won't happen because states like Iowa have already fixed their constitution. So unless they change their state constitution, they will never be non-citizens voting in federal elections in Iowa. But states like California can pass a statute letting non-citizens vote in congressional and presidential elections, and there's nothing that can be done short of amending the U.S. Constitution to change that.
6: Yeah, well, watch
2: because
6: out.
2: These blue states are not going to pass these state constitutional amendments like Iowa has.
6: Yeah, no doubt about it, and that is coming. you will see that. Jack, thanks so much. And remember, you can get all of this information and find out more about this movement at Americans for Citizens Voting. What's the website address again, Jack?
2: OnlyCitizens.vote. OnlyCitizens.vote.
6: Keep doing the good work, my friend. We appreciate your time.
2: Thanks, Beth.
6: You bet. Jack Tomczak, Outreach for Americans for Citizens Voting, joining us on the Davidson Family Dentistry Newsmaker line. All right, let's get a check on traffic.
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1: Then another Truth Social post drops, and the same loud voices are at it again. But all that noise is drowning out the actual story. I'm Alex Wagner, and on my new show, Runaway Country, from Crooked Media, we're breaking out of the four walls of the studio to talk to the people at the center of the headlines. From the fringes of the resistance to the marrow of MAGA, to the unsuspecting people who found themselves right in the middle of a fight they never asked for. And boy, oh boy, do they have a lot to say about it. So buckle up, because this road could lead anywhere.
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6: Cool autumn start around Iowa. Temperatures in the mid to upper 40s between Cedar Rapids, Davenport, Quad Cities, and Des Moines. Now let's head off to the newsroom. Wendy Wild has a check on your news headlines. Good morning, ma'am.
15: Good morning to you as well. Hey, a little bit of good news over the weekend on diesel fuel prices. Hopeful anyway. President Trump announcing that Europe has agreed that they will release emergency reserves of diesel fuel. The president says those releases will start immediately and continue for the next 4 months. Krista Pike's attorney says the governor of Tennessee should commute her death sentence and make it into, or commute it into, a life sentence after the failed execution. She is still in critical condition and on pretty much life support in a hospital. After failed executions, the Iowa Lottery reports somebody's holding a $6.14 million winning Lotto America ticket sold at the Quick Trip on Southwest 63rd. In Des Moines.
6: Ooh.
15: I've gotten gas there, but I haven't bought a ticket there.
6: I've gotten gas there, but I don't have a ticket there either.
15: I know. So, geez, well, somebody's
6: a big winner.
15: $6 million.
6: Yeah, well, maybe you're not going to get that, but maybe you get a chance to get some meat tomorrow, right? So there you go.
15: Well, there's that.
6: And $1,000 coming up later today.
15: And that's good, too. And you know what? That $6 million is kind of like nothing when you consider taxes will take about 41% of it. So
6: diesel,
15: you know,
6: prices.
15: Why bother?
6: Yeah, the whole thing. Exactly.
15: Yeah,
6: yes.
15: I mean, yeah.
6: No, I'd bother.
15: I know.
6: Wendy in the newsroom. She'll be back with you coming up at the top of the hour. Now let's head on out to the farm one more time. Nathan Fisher at the Hertz Farm Management Real Estate Services Farm Desk. Sir?
16: Hey, Matt, good morning. You're looking at the grain trade here in overnight hours. December corn's up 2.25 cents. That is right at the $5 mark. March up 3.25, 5.14 3/4. And next year's new crop, 2027, December up 2.5 cents, 5.19. Soybeans, November 10.25 cents up at 12.88 1/2. January 10 3/4 higher at 13.05 1/4. And November 27 new crop, 8 cents stronger, 12.61 1/4. Soybean meal, December down 10 cents at 347.40. Wheat, December 10 cents higher, 6.93. And the hard red winter wheat, December up 9 3/4, 7.45. And when the livestock trade opens this morning, the December live cattle will open at 221.47. That was down $1.70 on Friday. The feeder cattle for November closed $5.20 weaker at the end of last week, 331.15. Lean hogs were all stronger on Friday, December up $1.20, $70.12. 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
6: Oh, thank you, sir. Coming up in just a bit, got a question for you. And yeah, well, we'll save that coming up. Stay tuned. It is our Pulse question. You can hit us up on the WCI Pools and Spas text line, 815-30. Big question of the day. Stay tuned for that. Straight ahead on Iowa's Morning News with Jeff Angelo, Matt Kittle filling in.
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11: 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I was in the United States Navy, and I served overseas in the Middle East and Africa. 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
6: Around the Hawkeye State, we've got 46 now in Davenport, 45 in Cedar Rapids, 47 in Des Moines. Let's get a quick check at sports, shall we?
13: 4 weeks into the NFL season, and only three teams are 4-0. The Chiefs got there by beating the previously unbeaten Raiders. Also 4-0 are the 49ers, who beat the Broncos, and the Vikings, who downed the Dolphins. The Dolphins, one of five teams that remain winless. The Texans, Titans, Chargers, and Bucks are the others. And the top five in this week's college football coaches poll, Texas, Georgia, Notre Dame, Miami, and Indiana, remain unchanged. I'm Matt McCoy.
6: Back to it. Matt Kittle in for you this morning for Jeff Angelo. Jeff is enjoying a trip abroad across the pond, of course. Enjoying a trip with some of the greatest human beings on the face of the earth, our listeners. He's taking the trip to Italy. He'll be gone for the next week plus. Yours truly sitting in until then, and very honored to do so. Jamie Grout, of course, our excellent producer. Wendy Wild is in our newsroom. We'll have an update on the news from Wendy coming up in just a moment. Now, our quick pulse question for today. I guess the best way to do this is to text us on the WCI Pools and Spas text line, 81530. 81530. Just make sure you put WHO in the subject line so we know where it is intended to go. Wendy's been talking about this story all morning long. It's curious, to say the very least. Krista Pike remains unconscious in a Tennessee hospital and on a ventilator since her failed execution last week, her attorney said Sunday. When asked on CNN's State of the Union if Pike would ever regain consciousness, Assistant Federal Defender Stephen Farrell said, "Not that I am aware of." And now her attorney is saying that the state should commute her sentence, her death sentence, to life in prison. Whether that is possible or not, I guess the question is, knowing the heinous crime that she committed and knowing the absolute botching of this execution in Tennessee, what do you think? What happens next? What would you prefer see happen next? That this woman, who committed a very, very violent crime in her younger years, face execution once again, or that sentence is commuted to life? Text us on that front at 81530. 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
6: 7 o'clock, straight up, here and now, with Iowa's Morning News. Jeff Angelo, Matt Kittle filling in. Coming up in just a moment, socialism schism. A new Gallup poll finds 43% of Americans now view socialism positively, the highest level since Gallup began tracking the issue in 2010. In just a moment, we'll have a conversation with Will Fry. He's the founder and CEO of American Operator. What gives on this poll? What's next for small business in America?
0: From your news, weather, and traffic station, this is Iowa's Morning News with Jeff Angelo on The Voice of Iowa.
6: Now let's head into the newsroom. Wendy Wild has all your news headlines.
1: Good morning. Here's what's trending. Krista Pike's attorney says Tennessee's governor should commute Pike's death sentence to a life sentence after her failed execution.
2: It remains the same. She's still in the hospital on a ventilator, critically ill. We don't really know the prognosis yet and may not know for several days.
1: Stephen Farrell on CNN State of the Union over the weekend.
2: I think she has been put through some really, really bad mental torture and physical torture, and that at the very least, that deserves a commutation of her death sentence.
1: She is at least currently in critical condition and not communicating. People in the city of Carlisle are still without water. It has been days since a water main break left them waterless. In a release yesterday afternoon, the city says the main break that caused the water interruption has been repaired, and now they're trying to figure out why the tower's not filled and the water pressure's not restored across town. Working with experts from the DNR, Des Moines Water Works, and Indian Enola Municipal Utilities to inspect their tower and locate any other potential leaks or problems. The city says they're not sure when the water tower will be refilled. People, meanwhile, on the City of Carlisle Facebook page, a community page, they're posting pictures of some of them who do have pressure, what comes out of the faucet, very dark colored, and other people say there's just no water pressure at all. A woman from Southern California is charged with being a spy and working for the Chinese government. Bree Tennis reports.
3: 34-year-old Wan Ying Zhang of Irvine was arrested as she tried to board a flight to Shanghai, China. Prosecutors say Zhang, who goes by the name Heather, followed orders from Chinese officials to spy on an official believed to be the U.S. resident son of the Taiwanese president. She allegedly sent photos, videos, and license plate numbers to Chinese handlers. I'm Bree Tennis.
1: We're at the start of Iowa's fall color season in the middle third, kind of the belt across the center of the state. Runs west to east and north and south of the I-80 corridor. So from around Council Bluffs through Des Moines, Ames, Cedar Rapids, Iowa City, the Quad Cities area.
9: Seen a few maples in town that are turning out in the forest. Vines like poison ivy starting to turn red. And some of the sumac, the smaller stuff, the shrubby stuff on the edges. A lot of the hickories I'm noticing just starting.
1: Aaron Wright is district forester for the DNR. How bright the leaves will be this year depends on the weather leading up to the fall. Now, if there's too little rain or too much rain, the colors could end up being dull. And it was the second wettest September ever on record in Des Moines. Very wet all across the central belt of the state.
9: All of that rain, all the way up until basically the beginning of October, could have an effect on it, but hopefully this weather we're predicted to have in the next couple of weeks will help.
1: The peak usually comes in mid-October. 7:03, checking your money this morning. Diesel fuel prices are slowly coming down. $6.04 a gallon is the average in Iowa this morning. That's down from the peak in September of $6.31 a gallon. But compare that to a year ago, it was $3.45 a gallon. But now, Matt, President Trump says over the weekend, Europe has agreed they will release 100 million barrels of their emergency reserves of diesel fuel over the next 4 months, and the president says the releases will start immediately with the first and largest release within the next 20 days.
6: It's about time, Europe. Thanks. Better late than never, I guess.
1: Well, we're still exporting, so I don't know how much of what we're exporting they're buying, but
6: I guess, yeah. Well, that's the thing. You want to be an exporter. You don't want to be an importer. Or unless, if you're George Costanza, maybe you want to be an importer and exporter. That's how that goes, you know.
5: For Vandalay Industries.
6: For Vandalay Industries. You're going to be my latex salesman? I don't think so. I'm sorry. Seinfeld's geeking out over here, Wendy.
1: I've watched it a few times.
6: I know you have. I know you have.
1: Soup Nazi.
6: Oh!
8: No soup for you, Wendy.
6: No soup for you, Wendy. Thanks so much. We'll talk to Wendy in just a bit. Now, let us start here in the 7 o'clock hour. Yes, it is frightening. To say the least, a new Gallup poll finds 43% of Americans now view socialism positively, the highest level since Gallup began tracking the issue in 2010. At the same time, 95% view small business positively. That's good. 55% view capitalism positively. 81% view free enterprise positively. Will Fry, the founder and CEO of American Operator, joins us now to discuss what's driving socialism's growing appeal, especially among younger Americans, and what the numbers reveal about the future of

0: than they through capitalism. And I think you're now seeing that kind of play out in the numbers that you cited, where more and more young people want to try something that has been tried before and failed miserably.
1: Yes.
0: And you know, to some degree, I'm empathetic insofar as we definitely have an affordability crisis in this country. I understand that folks are a little bit scared about AI and what that means for them. But I will tell you that the solution is not to, you know, have the government set prices on groceries. Yeah. That is going in the wrong direction.
1: Oh, my gosh. Look at what is happening. And we think about Mamdani in New York talking about setting the prices on groceries and rent controls and all of these sorts of things that sound really good on paper. But in practice, we have seen in places like Kansas City, not too far down the road from Iowa, from Des Moines, they tried the same thing. They failed miserably with the government-controlled grocery store. So what is it? Is it fear that's driving young people in this area?
0: I think it is, because I think you also have kind of the silent majority, if you will, of young folks in this country who, you know, they're starting to bet on themselves. You've seen a doubling in the number of young people starting new businesses. And these aren't just online businesses. This is a stump grinding business, a fencing business, so on and so forth. I just think that it's kind of this minority that's overly vocal, spends too much time on the internet. They're not willing to bet on themselves. And then, frankly, I think we've kind of dropped the ball a little bit on the education side of the house. So, you know, I'm long-term optimistic, and I think the majority of folks, you know, are headed in the right direction. I think for that minority, we just need to show them that, hey, you cannot, out of the same mouth, say that you are pro-socialism and you care about Main Street.
1: Yeah.
0: They're not on the same page. And there's more than enough facts and statistics to back it up. And in fact, in New York, one funny anecdote is they rolled out this grocery fixing thing. Then there was outrage amongst independent grocery stores. They said, hey, this is going to ruin our means to put food on the table. We already have a 1% or 2% profit margin. We can't afford to be competing against the Mondani's grocery stores. And so you know what New York did? Well, then they created a second stimulus program to give money to independent grocery stores. Like, wait a second, now we're taxing ourselves twice. Like, what are you doing?
1: Wow.
0: And so I think normally people want to support Main Street, and so normally it's actually the best example to show how some of these policies are really not helpful and are destroying wealth.
1: Boy, you talk about cognitive dissonance. That is it right there in a nutshell. Hopefully, you know, small businesses have been battered. They got beaten the hell out of, you know, for a long time now. This is not helping. Just have 30 seconds left, Will. What's the future for small business in America given this climate?
0: Well, I think, you know, what we're focused on at American Operators is the succession crisis playing out where, you know, millions of small business owners are facing retirement. The rate of kids taking these businesses over has plummeted to 3%. What we want to do is build a succession plan for the American dream on Main Street and partner with really high quality young people, help them take over these local small businesses, keep them locally owned and operated, and give these young people a shot at the American dream. So I would just encourage any of the young folks out there to really think long and hard about, you know, maybe there's an opportunity to build or buy a small business near them.
1: Indeed. And how do they find out more information at American Operator?
0: They can visit our website at AmericanOperator.com, and we'd love to get in touch, whether they're a retiring owner or someone who wants to take a shot at ownership themselves.
1: All right, kids, there's a good message for you. Stay away from the Marxist. Will Fry, founder and CEO of American Operator, thank you so much for joining us this morning.
0: Thanks for having me, Matt.
1: You bet. Will Fry joining us on the Davidson Dentistry. Davidson Family Dentistry Newsmaker Line. What's happening on the roads? Well, let's find out. It's traffic time.
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8: 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This is Iowa's Morning News with Jeff Angelo.
13: We're doing it to it. Kittle here, your old radio amigo, filling in for Jeff. Jeff is gallivanting off in Italy, enjoying a little bit of maybe a little Chianti, huh?
14: A little pasta?
13: A little pasta? Oh, yes. With some of the greatest human beings on earth, our listeners. One of those great listener trips. He'll be back with you middle of next week. Until then, yours truly, Jamie Grout. Our excellent producer, Wendy Wild, is in our newsroom. As a matter of fact, let's get a news update from Wendy right now. Good morning.
15: Morning. So we'll be watching for more information on a possible bubonic plague exposure in Russia. And yes, it started in a lab. According to news reports not confirmed, a woman scientist died of pneumonia. That was confirmed days after, this is not confirmed, a test tube reportedly fell and broke in that lab. Now they've got about 200 people in quarantine or being monitored for possible symptoms. They can treat it if they catch it really quickly at the front end.
13: That is scary.
15: It is. Jeez. U.S. Supreme Court hearing several major cases. They're just opening their new session today, included whether companies, fossil fuel companies, can be sued for climate change and whether laws banning semi-automatic rifles violate the Second Amendment. So those are a couple. And Des Moines police are in line for a possible new bomb squad robot. It would replace the really old one, 13 years old. So you can imagine the technology is different. Had to look up some of the technology. This new one, if approved, includes interactive 3D models of the robot on a control screen. So as you move it, you see it move. It's almost like you are it. Mm-hmm. And humans on the bomb squad are able to smoothly control the robot's arms, elbow, shoulder, wrist, and hands.
13: Wow. Wendy, you really are our tech guru. You know that? Last hour, you're talking about Elon Musk and the robots there. You're our robotic expert.
15: Here's the truth. This is what's in the news,
13: yeah.
15: Matt.
13: Yeah.
15: I mean, this is, you know, I'm like always looking for news. This is the Des Moines City Council we're talking about. Wow. They're looking at buying it. So what are they looking at buying? And so I just looked that up. And
13: well, sure, but
15: yeah, I'm no guru. It's their website that tells us what it does. I'm just telling you what they tell us.
13: Wendy, I'm trying to build up this whole new AI expert gig that you've got going.
15: Well, I will tell you, my husband and I actually did a startup computer company back in the mid-2000s.
13: Gotcha.
15: Got a little bit of angel funding. It was for senior citizens. We test marketed. We sold about a dozen of them. And you know what I found out?
13: What's
15: people
13: that?
15: Who wanted one back then had never used one before. And so they didn't really understand what it could do. And they were afraid it was a touch screen because as you get, this was for people who their hands might shake. They have a hard time with a typical computer.
13: Sure.
15: This was a specialized one for people with some of these vision problems. We had a high contrast version of it. But they were afraid to touch the screen because you don't touch a TV, and that's what they were taught, and they were new to computers. So we were 10 years too soon.
13: Yes.
15: Now the technology's changed so much, and other people are doing versions of this. But it was really fun and cool. So a little bit techie there.
13: Yeah, and helping people at the same
15: time.
13: That
15: was the coolest thing.
13: Which is very nice. People definitely in need. I could use that assistance with my with the technology I have in my pocket.
15: Well,
13: right,
15: just
13: now.
15: Buzz if you need a hand.
13: I will indeed. Thank you, Wendy Wild. She'll be back with you in just a bit for a fuller news update at the bottom of the hour. We'll take a quick break, and coming up in just a bit, Gary Dolphin will be joining us as well. Stay tuned. It is your Iowa Morning News. Jeff Angelo, Matt Kittle filling in.
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13: Chase, temperatures around Iowa in the mid to upper 40s as you start your Monday morning. It's 48 in Des Moines and 47 in Cedar Rapids, also 47 in the Quad Cities right now. Nothing but sunshine straight ahead. That feels good. I catch up on a little bit of business now on your Iowa Morning News with Jeff Angelo. Kittle here, filling in on this Monday. First and foremost, let's make sure that we get this information out there. This is from the 641. 707, you were supposed to draw a name for meat. Yeah, that starts tomorrow. The meat contest starts tomorrow.
24: They get the buzzer on that one.
13: Yeah, that's okay. That's okay. We're going to get there. 707 tomorrow, though. Tune in for the Hy-Vee Meat Locker competition. Let's get a check at sports, shall we?
25: 4 weeks into the NFL season, and only three teams are 4-0. The Chiefs got there by beating the previously unbeaten Raiders, also 4-0, are the 49ers who beat the Broncos and the Vikings who downed the Dolphins. The Dolphins, one of five teams that remain winless. The Texans, Titans, Chargers, and Bucks are the others. And the top five in this week's college football coaches poll, Texas, Georgia, Notre Dame, Miami, and Indiana, remain unchanged. I'm Matt McCoy.
13: Thank you, Matt. My Packers actually won yesterday.
24: Hey, good for them. And my Chiefs won. And, man, it was a tough fight. It was
13: a slog.
24: Oh man. And against the arch rival Raiders, too.
13: Yeah, so those nasty Vegas Raiders.
24: Oh, man.
13: That sounds strange to you still, the Vegas Raiders?
24: It does. I can't get used to it. It should be Oakland.
13: It should be Oakland. Yeah. Of course, back in my childhood, they moved from Oakland to Los Angeles, and I never got used to that. And, of course, then they moved back to Oakland, and then they failed in Oakland, and so they had to move to Las Vegas. You want to make your money back, going to Las Vegas is never usually a good idea. But we shall see. They love their football down there. We were talking earlier this morning, the pulse question, texting us at 81530 on the WCI Pools and Spas text line. The whole situation, that debacle execution in Tennessee, and the woman who was convicted of a brutal murder. Some folks are saying that she should not have her life sentence commuted on the text line message today. She's on a ventilator to breathe. Just turn it off, says the 515. And we got a lot of sentiments on that this morning. Thank you for your time, taking that time with us. We'll take a quick break. Straight ahead, the news with Wendy Wild. Stay with us.
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13: Coming up in just a few short minutes, Gary Dolphin, the voice of the Hawkeyes. straight ahead. Now let's head into the newsroom. Wendy Wild has your headlines. Good morning.
15: Good morning to you as well. 7:30. The sun is up, a little bit of an orange tinge as it rises. Here's what's trending this morning. President Trump is creating a new super intelligence force to oversee the development of AI in the United States.
3: The director of national intelligence, Jay Clayton, to lead a new government task force on AI. The president is calling it the super intelligence force and says it will coordinate the effort of the federal government to ensure that America continues to lead the world in super intelligence. Democratic Senator Mark Warner weighing in on the appointment of Clayton to lead the task force, saying that creating a new title is not a substitute for having a coherent strategy.
15: Reporter Doug Lazader, little information is being released after a truck was found submerged in the water in Ames this weekend.
7: Officers and witnesses found a truck with a person still inside. The truck later became fully submerged in the water. The names of the people involved are not being released right now, and Ames police are still investigating.
15: Alex Fulton from our TV partner, Local 5 News. Des Moines police are in line for a new bomb squad robot to replace the city's 13-year-old bomb robot. The company iCorp says on its website that the Caliber Flexus model is an advanced medium-sized unmanned ground vehicle for bomb disposal and other hazardous operations. It includes a real-time interactive 3D model of the robot on the control screen and simultaneous arm movements. They say humans on the bomb squad can smoothly control the robot's arm, elbow, shoulder, wrist, and hand all at the same time. By the way, that hand is really only a two-fingered claw. The Des Moines City Council meets at 5 tonight. Manual transmissions are making a comeback. Bree Tennis with more.
8: In the 1970s, over 80% of Americans could drive a stick shift car. Now only 18% can. But Auto Trader says 13 car manufacturers are now offering a manual transmission. Big names like Porsche, BMW, Volkswagen, and Toyota. And it might be a good thing. Is there a natural anti-theft device? I'm Bree Tennis.
15: Because nobody knows how to drive them anymore. 7:32. Checking your money. With high gas prices, more Americans are buying hybrid cars, which in turn is benefiting not American, but Asian automakers. Jennifer Kelper reports.
9: Hyundai's hybrid sales jumped 39% in the third quarter, while Kia surged 152%, with Toyota and Honda also reporting strong gains. The shift comes as electric vehicle sales decline, and Detroit automakers offer far fewer hybrid options than their Asian competitors. Hyundai and Kia nearly overtook Ford in U.S. sales last quarter, as Asian automakers captured more than half of the new car market.
15: Correcting, that is Jennifer Kuiper reporting. Gas prices in Iowa are trending slowly down. The statewide average now $4.11 a gallon this morning. Diesel's at $6.04. That's down from a peak of $6.31, but it was like $3.45 a year ago, Matt. So
13: guess I shouldn't be driving my old Delta 88 Oldsmobile around anymore, huh? I think that got 4.5 blocks to the gallon, if I'm not mistaken.
15: Yeah, like an ocean liner, huh?
13: That was a big boy. Wow. Her parents used to have. Yeah, I used to, you know, when I got the license, that was my...
15: Those cars were so big.
13: Yeah, they had that, and then they had the Chevette, which did, I'm pretty sure, 35 miles per hour. I remember being beaten by mopeds out on the road with that car. Yeah,
15: I had that one with the aluminum engine that kept blowing. What was that little thing? A Chevy?
13: The Pinto?
15: No. It looked kind of cute. It looked kind of like a little sporty car, but it had a toy engine. And, the engine just kept blowing on me. After the first two or three replacements, it's like, okay, time to walk away.
13: That's
15: I have my little stick shift beep down in the parking. 26 years old.
13: I saw it when I walked in.
15: 33 miles per gallon. Yeah. And it goes faster than a moped.
13: It's a dude magnet.
15: No, because they can't fit in it. My husband's like, honey, you go ahead and drive it. It's kind of hard to fit in there. I mean, he's 5'10" or something, and I'm 5'2", so it's just
13: a cool little car. But I'm saying, like, you know, like guys have the muscle cars, the chick magnets. You have the dude magnet. That's what I'm saying.
15: You know, my husband, when we were dating, bought one.
13: Yeah,
15: a 1995. And for a month, he'd come and take me out on dates. And he says, I've had this car for a month. I bought it because you said it's your favorite car in the whole world, and you haven't said a word. And I'm like, you want me to be happy to watch you drive the car of my dreams? And he thought about it for a second, and then he said, you ready? guess you'll have to marry me so you can drive it whenever you want.
13: I'm like, sly devil, huh?
15: Isn't that sweet?
13: It is. Yes, indeed. And spoken like a dude, too. Yeah, absolutely.
15: It worked.
13: Yeah, absolutely. Wendy, thank you so much for joining us, and we'll be back with you in about 10 minutes or so. Now, hey, Jamie, would you mind? We got a little audio here. I want to get a little music involved in this thing.
24: Oh, okay. Yeah. Well, yes, we have the voice of the Iowa Hawkeyes on the line with us.
13: You better believe it. Here he is, the voice of the Iowa Hawkeyes, joining us with the Iowa Hawkeye fight song, Gary Dolphin. Good morning. It's been a while, my friend. How are you?
1: Yeah, doing great, Matt. Hard to complain with this kind of weather, although the Hawks did taste defeat for the first time Saturday. They've got a short work week to prepare for a West Coast trip to Washington Friday night at 8 o'clock here on WHO and WMT, and that's probably a good thing. Get back on the field, the quicker the better. Fourth-ranked Ohio State built a 17-6 halftime lead and controlled tempo from there in a 31-14 victory over the Hawks Saturday. Iowa's first loss now has them at 4-1, 1-1 in the Big Ten. The Buckeyes improved to 4-1 and 2-0. Iowa won the coin toss, took the ball, but on that first series, second play, quarterback Hank Brown was hit from the blind side, fumbled, and Ohio State recovered. On second down from the Iowa 14-yard line, the Buckeyes quarterback, the outstanding Julian Sayin, hooked up with receiver Devin McCune for a score, and Iowa could never catch the Buckeyes, who had 16 more minutes in time of possession. Super wideout All-American Jeremiah Smith again put on video game numbers, 11 catches, 206 yards, and two touchdowns. Iowa defensive back Jalen Watson, he's a first-year starter. He was solid, though. Six solo tackles and two pass breakups, and his secondary mates did their best to cover the odds on favorite for the Heisman Trophy. But he told our analyst, Pat Anger, sometimes you just have to tip your cap.
2: Yeah, man, you know, like you said, that's a great player, and he showcased that today. They did a good job, you know, being able to get him the ball and him be able to make plays. But, you know, I don't care what the score is, man. I don't care how the game look. I'm always compete, man. I'm compete to the final whistle, and I was happy how the guys did that today, but it's a lot we left on the field.
10: I think one of the best things that our corners do, obviously not only cover the pass, but you guys are so great in the run support. Mm-hmm. Talk about that mindset of playing the run. Obviously, I know Phil's probably on you pretty good about that, but you guys are violent, you're aggressive, you're not scared of anything. You go down there and you make plays.
2: Yeah, right. In the Big Ten, you know, you got to be able to stop the run. And, you know, I just talked to Micah Hyde the other day, and he said the best teams, the corners know how to tackle, and they love tackling. So, you know, that's something we take pride in, you know, being able to make the plays when we can.
1: Yeah, Watson's teammate, linebacker Jaden Montgomery, had a career-high 11 tackles. Kicker Caden Buehr booted a couple field goals. Iowa quarterback Hank Brown was shaken up. He left the game in the fourth quarter. He should be okay, though. Backup Jeremy Heklinski jumped in there and led Iowa to its only touchdown, completing all five of his passes for 67 yards. Before running back Braden Jackson scored on a two-yard scamper. Heklinski told our Rob Brooks he's always ready.
11: Like, I'm the starter, and I never take my mind out of that mindset. Even when, you know, the offense is on the field and I'm sitting on the bench, I always keep my mind active and working. And we watch the film with Hank and Coach Billy when they come off the field, and that's why I kind of stay mentally ready.
12: As you were looking at the film and also on the field, trying to get some momentum, what kind of caused the issue for the Hawks today?
11: Yeah, I think we had a good game plan, and they had a good game plan too, and I think, you know, they just got the better of us today.
1: Yeah, when you turn the ball over against the team that many picked to win the national championship, you're in trouble. But the Hawks will bounce back at Washington Friday night. That's an 8 o'clock kick in Seattle. Our pregame coverage starts right here at 6 o'clock on WHO and WMT. It was an offensive engine, Dion Van Alstom in the driver's seat again for the 6th-ranked Iowa field hockey team yesterday. Van Alstom scored her 13th and 14th goals of the season, including the game winner, as the Hawkeyes edge Michigan State 4-3 on the road. Frederik Van Kleft grooved her 16th marker of the year. Hawkeyes are 11-1, 3-1 in the Big Ten, and face number one Northwestern Friday in Evanston. At the soccer complex in Iowa City, the Hawkeye women defeated Rutgers 1-0. Goalie Braylon Galt's 7th shutout of the season, and Barrett Parton found the back of the net in the 36th minute for the difference maker in a 1-0 Iowa victory. Hawkeye volleyball dropped a pair of matches at Maryland and 16th-ranked Penn State over the weekend, and will take its 12-6 record to Michigan next. And Matt, hopefully this beautiful dry weather holds up for Iowa baseball to showcase the program at the Field of Dreams in a 1 o'clock first pitch against Kansas Saturday. All tickets are general admission. Cost $12. Iowa won 33 games last season. Kansas won the Big 12 regular season conference tournament and made it to the Super Regional of the NCAA tournament. So it's Big 10 versus Big 12 Saturday at the magical Field of Dreams at 1 o'clock up in Dyersville. And we're brought to you every Monday morning on Hawk Talk by KingConstructionIowa.com. 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
13: Thank you, Dolph. I think it's so cool that they are playing there at the Field of Dreams. You know, if they said it a long time ago, if you build it, they will play there. And they have indeed. Major League Baseball, some of the minor league baseball stuff, and now college. It looks great.
1: Yeah, and there's going to be a lot of activity there going forward now that they've put in that beautiful, unbelievable new Major League specifications baseball diamond. And, of course, Red Sox and the Royals next summer. Should be wild.
13: Oh, should be wild indeed. Hey, you have a great week. Enjoy that sunshine out there. We'll talk to you next Monday morning, okay?
1: Thanks, sir. Matt.
13: You bet. Safe travels. You bet. Gary Dolphin, the voice of the Iowa Hawkeyes. Take a quick break. Coming up, a tight Senate race. But before that, Wendy Wild will have your headlines straight ahead on Iowa's Morning News. Jeff Angelo, Matt Kittle filling in.
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27: The different color noises, white noise, brown noise, pink noise. Brown noise is deeper, has lower frequencies, it's got more bass, minimalizes that higher frequency. Mm-hmm. And I didn't really know this, but apparently you can liken some of these to sounds in nature. And apparently brown noise is more akin to like a river rapid or a heavy rainfall or thunder.
28: Because there's also white noise and pink noise, you think brown noise is just named after the color brown. Wrong. There was a scientist named Robert Brown from Scotland.
27: White noise is used, aside from just sleeping, a lot of times with like noise-canceling headphones and stuff, mm-hmm. masking other sounds.
28: Pink noise is a little different. It's kind of like the compromise between white noise and brown noise.
27: As far as which one is best for sleep, there have been some very middling studies over the years. But at Oxford in 2017, they said that they fell asleep 40% faster listening to white noise, but their overall sleep was about the same.
28: Okay.
27: There was a study in 2017 from Northwestern of 13 older adults, and they said pink noise provided deeper sleep overall and improved ability to recall words.
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30: Peekaboo. 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Smile.
31: Smile, buddy.
30: Come on, smile. Oh, honey, he's still not smiling.
31: Maybe he's not a smiler.
30: Yeah, maybe he's just not a happy baby.
31: Maybe he's just being a boy. 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
13: Rascals used to say it's a beautiful morning across the great state of Iowa. Temperatures in Cedar Rapids, Des Moines, and the Quad Cities in the upper 40s as we head to a beautiful high today in the lower 70s, of course, and plenty of sunshine, abundant sunshine, which was also the name of my fourth rock and roll band.
24: Abundant Sunshine.
13: Psychedelic outfit. Yeah, we wore the big ballooning pants, you know, the bell bottoms.
24: Dude.
13: Oh, yeah. The plaid shirts, leisure suits from time to time. And the guy who played the triangle, he wore the Nehru jacket, just like Carson used to do.
24: Oh, how cool was
13: that? Oh, man, that was something special.
24: My next-door neighbor, Steve Cohen, had a Nehru jacket, and I was so jealous.
13: I always wanted a Nehru jacket. I never got one.
24: Yeah.
13: Yeah, well, maybe the style will come back. The Nehru jacket and my bell-bottom pants. Mm-hmm. The polling is edging ever closer. Your quick pulse question this hour, right now anyway, text us at 815-530 on the WCI Pools and Spas text line. Who are you voting for in Iowa's big Senate race? A new Fox poll released over the weekend shows that Iowa likely voters finds Democrat Josh Turek with a 2-point edge over Republican Ashley Hinson, 49% to 47%. Well within the margin of error. So very, very close. Among registered voters, Turek is ahead by 4 points, 50% to 46%. That also falls within the range of sampling error and has been unchanged since June. The analysis is based on likely voter results. According to Fox News, Democrats are more unified behind State Representative Turek at 96% than Republicans are of current Congresswoman Hinson at 87%. Independents favor Turek by 2-1, and 10% of Republicans back him. It's Iowa's partisan structure that keeps the race tight, as more voters identify as Republicans than Democrats. The question, of course, remains, will Republicans be able to get their grassroots voters out? Obviously, turnout is the key, particularly on Election Day, when you find more Republicans voting, generally speaking, than Democrats. We shall see. Remember, polls are subject to change, and as we found out here in Iowa, they are subject to be very, very, very wrong. Right, Des Moines Register? Yes. Yes, they can be. All right. I do believe we're going to check traffic. Is that the situation?
24: Yeah, it's all coming up here. Traffic and weather, we've got it all.
13: It's all coming up roses. Yes. Okay, let's find out what's happening out there on the highways and byways with a check of traffic.
2: from the Quantum Fiber from AT&T Traffic Center.
13: Earlier stalls have all been cleared, so right now we don't have any stalls or accidents to slow you down out there. Traveling the Urban Loop northbound right now from the West Mixmaster to 141 is a short 3-minute trip for you. Eastbound Urban Loop traveling from 141 to the East Mixmaster will take about 9 minutes for your Monday morning commute. We're in pretty good shape with no accidents or stalls. With traffic every 15 minutes in the morning, I'm Tim Gilbert on News Radio 1040 WHO.
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0: Happy Monday, and I bring the good news of more sunshine and a high temperature of 74. Overnight, our southeast wind picks up just a touch. That will keep us at 52 for a low, but we'll keep the clear sky, setting us up for sunshine for Tuesday as well. That's your News Radio 1040 WHO forecast. I'm meteorologist Chase Bullman.
13: Thank you, sir. Temperatures right around just below 50 degrees now in Des Moines, Cedar Rapids, and the Quad Cities as you begin your morning here and now on Iowa's Morning News with Jeff Angelo, your old radio amigo, emphasis on old, Matt Kittle, filling in. Coming up straight ahead, a news update with Wendy Wild. Now let's get a check of sports.
1: Week 4 NFL headlines. The Panthers held off the Lions in the Sunday night game. The Chiefs won a battle of unbeatens, downing the Raiders. The Bills are unbeaten no more. They were upset by the Patriots. Baseball playoffs. The Brewers got a walk-off win over the Padres to go up 2-0 in that best-of-five series, while the Braves downed the Dodgers. That series tied at 1. The AL series with the White Sox at the Guardians and the Rays hosting the Yankees resumed tonight. Sox and Rays won the openers. I'm Matt McCoy.
13: I'm going to tell you something about those Milwaukee Brewers now, okay? Because I'm a Cubs fan, and right now I have some very, very bad feelings about the Milwaukee Brewers since they beat the hell out of the Cubs all year long. But I will say this. You remember Bob Uecker?
24: Oh, sure.
13: Play-by-play guy for the Brewers for years and years.
24: Front row.
13: Must be in the front row. Love the Uecmeister. I loved him on Mr. Belvedere. That's how much I love Bob Uecker. I think that if there was any time when a former ball player broadcaster who's gone to the great beyond is assisting his former team, it's Bob Uecker up in heaven right now.
24: Sure.
13: Because I'm telling you what, this team just seems unstoppable.
24: Mm-hmm.
13: They got great pitching. They've got great timely hitting. They're very well coached, and I hate them. But I think the Uecmeister is moving them toward their first World Series. They haven't been into only one World Series as the Brewers. I remember that as a kid. 1982, the Cardinals beat them in 7 games with Robin Yount on that team and Paul Molitor. You remember him
24: from the
13: Twins. Yeah. And Storm and Gorman Thomas. That guy's mustache was bigger than Montana.
24: It had its own zip code.
13: His mustache had its own zip code. That's exactly right. And he had like a beer tavern joint there in Milwaukee that was very popular back in the day. So a couple of thoughts before we get to news on the WCI Pools and Spas text line. Text us, please, at 81530. We were talking about the rise of socialism earlier this hour. I thought this was a very interesting comment from the 515. Says, Matt, I'm 24 and cannot recall being told socialism was the reason for countries failing. Lots of history teachers are liberals. Lots of school systems, I can tell you, 515, have failed in this regard. News straight ahead.
3: I'm Josh Turek. I was born an underdog. 21 surgeries by the age of 12. Spina bifida. Caused by my dad's exposure to Agent Orange in Vietnam. Sitting in my wheelchair, 9 years old, watching the Olympics, I dreamed of winning gold for my country, too. In 2016, I did just that.
4: 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Josh Turek.
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3: 4 Paralympics, 2 golds. 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Because accountability matters. 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
13: Matt Kittle, your radio talk show host, fill-in daddy, filling in on Iowa's Morning News with Jeff Angelo. Coming up, please stay tuned. A very important announcement about Engelbert Humperdinck. That's right, later on in the show. Now, let's head off to the newsroom, the award-winning WHO newsroom. Wendy Wild has all the details. Good morning.
5: Good morning. A sunny and crisp morning in Iowa. It is 49 degrees in Des Moines, 45 Cedar Rapids, 42 Davenport. Here's what's trending. The U.S. Supreme Court opening a new session today. They will be hearing several high-profile cases.
7: Arguments in a case out of Colorado that centers on whether lawsuits seeking to hold fossil fuel companies responsible for climate change can move forward in state courts. Also to be considered Monday is whether federal courts have the authority to review disputes involving veterans' benefits. During this nine-month term, the justices will also consider whether laws that ban semi-automatic rifles violate the Second Amendment, as well as the legality of voting laws that require proof of citizenship. I'm Mark Mayfield.
5: About 200 people in Russia are either under quarantine or observation after possibly being exposed to plague. Multiple news outlets are reporting a scientist working at an anti-plague research institute died from pneumonia. That was the diagnosis, but it could indicate an airborne form of plague, and her death comes a couple days after report unconfirmed that a test tube with live plague bacteria broke in that lab. The White House tells Axios News they are monitoring the reports that are related to quarantines in Russia. Iowa-based Casey's is opening 31 new convenience stores across 10 Midwest and Southern states, including Iowa.
8: The openings include four new stores in Iowa, in Ankeny, Waukee, Wilton, and Elkader. The convenience store chain currently operates almost 3,000 stores in 19 states and says it wants to open 400 more stores over 3 years. I'm Elaine Lee Irvin.
5: Central Iowa was at higher risk of flash flooding last week, part of the bullseye, but the heaviest of it missed Des Moines and ended up in the Omaha area. They got up to 8 inches of rain and widespread flash flooding, and a story broke over the weekend about an Omaha couple in their 80s, who were checking for water leaks in their basement because of the heavy rain Wednesday night when suddenly a basement window gave way. And they say a tidal wave of water pushed them to the floor and up against the wall and then pushed basement furniture in their way. They say they helped each other up and were in chest-deep water, slowly, barely making it to the stairs. The couple say they thought they were going to drown. They are a little bit banged up and bruised, but okay. 8:03, checking your money. President Trump announcing over the weekend that Europe has agreed to release 100 million barrels of emergency reserves of diesel fuel over the next 4 months. I know we've been talking about high prices, even though they're very slowly coming down. Here is a little bit of news that it looks like some relief is on the way. The United States is the largest exporter of diesel, and President Trump has threatened an export ban as a way to boost U.S. supplies unless Europe will help by releasing some of its diesel reserves, and they have agreed to do so. The president says it'll start right away. The first and largest release will come within the next 20 days, Matt. So diesel is on the way.
13: All right, bring it on, bring it on. Hey, you had a story earlier this morning I was just curious about. The president had named a new, like, not a cabinet, but some sort of post dealing with AI.
5: Well, no, it's called super-duper intelligence.
13: Super-duper
5: super intelligence.
13: Super-duper.
5: Force. Yeah.
13: Super intelligent. That's what I was, yes. I was curious about. Now, that's quite a name. Super intelligence force.
5: Yes.
13: Do you find that at all strange that there is a super intelligence force in Washington, D.C.? Because I haven't seen any
5: oh, you're
13: signs
5: making jokes.
13: Of that.
5: Yeah.
13: I'm just saying.
5: I'm not supposed to make jokes, even though it's really hard to hold it back. So I'm just going to let you enjoy the glory for that one.
13: I'm sorry. I couldn't. When I heard that this morning, I'm like, wow, well, that's really
5: name,
13: overselling it.
5: He did it, not me. But I'm just telling you, right? Just reporting it.
13: Yeah,
5: he wants to call AI super, well, he's actually signed a presidential order that all websites, all personnel, all reports have to call it
9: super intelligence, not artificial intelligence now.
13: Super intelligence. Okay. Mm-hmm. All right. Super intelligence in the Gulf of America. There mm-hmm. you go. All mm-hmm. right. Well, Wendy, as always, I appreciate it. We'll check in with you in a few short minutes. Thank you, ma'am. We got much to accomplish in this final 8 o'clock hour, but you know what would be cool right now, Jamie Grout?
24: Would it be winning money?
13: Money! $1,000 for
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13: All right, yeah, it is our Grand in Your Hand contest, or Fall Fun, whatever you want to call it. Just don't be late for cashing in on $1,000. We begin it all. We'll do this the next several weeks, but we start now with your keyword this hour. And your keyword this hour is bank. B-A-N-K, bank. Here's what you need to do. And if you've listened long enough, you know exactly what you need to do. You need to take the keyword bank to the website of the fine radio station you are now listening to. Enter the keyword at that website where it tells you to do so. It's very intuitive. Easy peasy macaroni and cheesy. Super duper, one might add. Enter the keyword bank there, and you

0: he eats a lot.
1: Is he in college?
0: He's in college. He's a sophomore. And
1: is this in Florida?
0: Florida, yeah.
1: I was going to say, I thought he was in Florida.
0: Oh, yeah. Those bills add up. Yeah. Everybody could use an extra $1,000, especially as Wendy was talking about the high price of gasoline mm-hmm. today. That's a big help. And, you know, just about everything. So what would you do with $1,000?
1: Oh, gosh. What would I? You know what? I'm in a giving mood.
0: Yeah,
1: I would probably give some of it to charity. In fact, I'm going to put in a plug because, well, Nathan Fisher might be doing this later this week, too, because yeah. he's doing the early morning farm market reports. But we were talking about how he's filling in this week for Dwayne, who is off on his fishing trip.
0: Oh, yeah.
1: But he is also the youth pastor for the Pleasant Hill United Methodist Church. And they are having a food drive this weekend.
0: Okay, great.
1: And I believe in the verse from the Bible where Jesus said, "If you have fed the hungry, you fed me." Mm-hmm. And so I would probably give it to a food bank, or some of the money anyway to a food bank. And yes, of course, I'd pay some bills if I had some bills to pay. But yeah, there are all these. I do a podcast, as you know, and I want to do a podcast with you. And if I could give a plug, it's Out and About with Jamie Grout. .com.
0: Mm-hmm.
1: And there's a little food bank and clothing closet in Gilman, Iowa. There's one in Linville called Pay It Forward. There's one in Prairie City. There's all these little towns that have these food banks and clothing closets and whatnot. And it's neat how all these towns come together to supply for themselves, and a lot of them sponsored by churches.
0: Yes.
1: And so, yeah, I would probably try to give some to nonprofits and to charities.
0: Well, now I feel like a big heel.
1: You're not a big heel.
0: You take that $1,000 and invest it into my son, which is a food bank unto itself.
1: Well, they say charity begins at home.
0: It does. But you know, you're right. And I'm going to put in a plug while we're doing it for all of the great work. You just mentioned a number of great organizations. My church, St. Mark's Lutheran, in West Des Moines on Grand Avenue, they've got a church community refrigerator.
1: Oh, sure.
0: And they have done such great work, and they have helped so many people. And they do what a lot of the refrigerators do. Mm-hmm. They go and they save food, you know?
1: Yeah. It's the same thing at Pay It Forward in Linville. Okay. They've got a refrigerator also. Mm-hmm. Same kind of deal. So that's great. And bless your church. That's wonderful.
0: Just those people just do great work who are on that. And Always appreciated those kind and charitable donations. All right, we'll take a quick break, and we have so much more to accomplish. At one point, I do want to get more on this steel deal, a little perspective on that coming up.
1: The plant that they're going to be building in southwestern Iowa?
0: In southeastern Iowa.
1: Southeastern Iowa, sorry about that.
0: In Lee County, where my father-in-law, my favorite father-in-law, lives, and a little perspective on this, economic development-wise, we'll get to a little bit later on in the show. But now let's find out what's happening on the highways and byways with a check of traffic.
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13: The biggest stories, plus frequent traffic and weather updates, and a lot of fun all morning long. 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
14: Coming around on 8:17, Kittle here. You are there filling in for Jeff. Jeff is rocking it in Italy right now. He'll be back in about a week and a half or so. Until then, it's yours truly, Jamie Grouter, excellent producer, and right over there, Wendy Wild, she's got your news right now.
3: Good morning. So the United States has moved its B-1 bombers out of a UK Air Force base and back to the United States. There was a suspected terrorist plot stopped there last week, foiled by the RAF Fairford military police. The U.S., though, is not saying that's why they moved them back to the U.S., and the Pentagon is saying those fighter jets are at the ready for any needed combat missions. Krista Pike's attorney says Tennessee's governor should commute her death sentence to a life sentence after her failed execution last week. She remains in critical condition. And the Iowa Lottery reporting somebody has a $6.14 million winning Lotto America ticket. It was sold at the Quick Trip on Southwest 63rd in Des Moines.
14: Good news.
3: $6.14 million.
14: Good news for somebody.
3: But, for somebody.
14: You know, we got kind of spoiled with the Powerball, didn't we? You know, when the jackpots get up around $1 billion plus or so. $6 million. Chump change.
3: I'm going to save my money, right?
14: Yeah. Not take it.
3: Seriously.
14: I'm not going to pass it by just because it eats crackers in bed.
3: I did double check.
14: $1 billion, that $6 million can eat crackers in my bed anytime.
3: Yeah, double check the taxes. It is 40 to 41% if you combine state and federal taxes. And they'll slurp up 24% before they even hand you what's left to start with. And then if you go for like a cash option instead of annuities, and I don't know if Iowa Lottery does that with the Lotto America. So I'll have to double check that factoid. But that also depletes it about, 40% or something. So you cut it down for the cash option, then you cut it down for the taxes, and then
14: it's a whole lot of
3: slurping. You only get a million or two. What are you going to do with, is it worth buying a ticket?
14: And then you get the tax of the deadbeat family members who come around knocking on your door. Yeah. Hey, remember that time when I let you ride in my boat?
3: Remember when you were a kindergartner and I tied your shoe for you that day?
14: Yeah, I remember that. Mm-hmm. Yeah, well, thank you. It was great work that you did there. All right, Wendy. Well, we'll keep our fingers crossed in our next big lottery win, and we'll talk to you here in about 10 minutes or so. Do we have time for the Engelbert Humperdinck story now?
4: You know what? You've been talking about that all morning, so I've been sitting here with breath bated.
14: Breath bated.
4: Yes, wondering what's going on with Engelbert Humperdinck.
14: Well, I didn't know there was anything going on with Engelbert Humperdinck until I tuned into Fox News this morning, and they tell me that Engelbert Humperdinck, which is one of my favorite names in all of music.
4: And, of course, that's not his real name.
14: He's from England. Yeah. And this is what I don't understand, is why the man decided to go with Engelbert Humperdinck.
4: Well, his agent came up with that because his real name is real plain. It's like Jack Johnson. Yeah,
14: whatever it is. But so Engelbert is reflecting on the dark side of trying to make it in the music industry, Jamie. Claiming he was repeatedly subjected to unwanted advances from talent agents early in his career.
4: Well, he was kind of seen as a sex symbol. He was in the era of Tom Jones also.
14: Tom Jones, yeah. Exactly. Mm-hmm. Yeah, a lot of pants stuffing in that era.
4: Yes.
14: anyway, during a...
4: pants stuffing. I wasn't thinking we would go there, but okay.
14: This is Spinal Tap. Remember the scene where he gets caught in the airport with the aluminum-wrapped cucumber?
4: Okay. Moving right
14: along.
4: Anywho,
14: during a recent episode of the Engelbert Humperdinck Show, these are things I didn't know existed.
4: Yes.
14: The 90-year-old British singer opened up about his struggles that he faced while pursuing a music career in his early 20s. Humperdinck recalled that he began traveling from his hometown of Leicester, England, to London in the 1950s. His sister would give him some cash for an overnight hotel, but he would end up auditioning in front of these talent agents. And a lot of these fellas... they were quite smitten with the young Humperdinck.
4: Okay.
14: And the Humperdinck. And, he had to ward off a lot of...
4: Did he really?
14: Yeah, okay. A lot of would-be suitors, I guess. And so, you know, it just goes to show you once again, life on the road is very challenging. It's not all... peaches and herb, as they say. Right. Sometimes it's just downright Humperdinck. You got a little time for a little audio here real quick?
4: Okay, go ahead.
14: Real quick.
4: Let's hear it.
14: All right, so this is what Engelbert had to say about it.

0: Engelbert, yeah. Indeed. All right, what do we have coming up next?
1: Got a little traffic.
0: Good. We need it. Let's head on off to the highways and byways, find out what's happening in traffic. Here we go.
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0: Right around 50 degrees as you start your morning here in Cedar Rapids, Des Moines, and the Quad Cities. On Iowa's Morning News, Jeff Angelo, Matt Kittle filling in. Wendy Wild has a news update straight ahead. 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
9: Week 4 NFL headlines. The Panthers held off the Lions in the Sunday night game. The Chiefs won a battle of unbeatens, downing the Raiders. The Bills are unbeaten no more. They were upset by the Patriots. Baseball playoffs. The Brewers got a walk-off win over the Padres to go up 2-0 in that best-of-five series, while the Braves downed the Dodgers. That series tied at 1. The AL series with the White Sox at the Guardians and the Rays hosting the Yankees resume tonight. Sox and Rays won the openers. I'm Matt McCoy.
0: All right, coming up in just a bit, right after the news, a little bit more perspective on this steel deal. It sounds great. It absolutely does. $15 billion proposed project in southeast Iowa, in Lee County, a place that desperately needs that economic development. But be careful. Economic development wise. A little story on that front straight ahead. We'll get to that right after news, which is straight ahead. Hang on.
14: Out here in Iowa, we're used to some bull, but liberal politician Josh Turek is really full of Turek voted to let Iowa law enforcement refuse to cooperate with ICE to remove dangerous illegal aliens from Iowa communities. He backed taxpayer-funded welfare benefits to illegal immigrants and supports amnesty, including for criminal illegals convicted of serious crimes like assault causing bodily injury, indecent exposure, and drunk driving. Now we find out Turek was even caught telling illegal immigrants how to obstruct law enforcement and called cracking down on illegal immigrants
15: fundamentally wrong and un-American.
14: That's some straight-up liberal bullshit. Liberal politician Josh Turek. He only shows up for illegals. Paid for by SLF PAC and not authorized by any candidate or candidates committee. SLFPAC.org. SLF PAC is responsible for the content of this ad.
0: Hey, 8:30 now. A lot going on in your world. Wendy Wild is in our newsroom watching it all. Wendy.
16: Oh, and you know, one of the things I'm watching is out the window. What you see right now is what we're going to have all week in Iowa. Across the state, looks like it's going to be sunny. Right now, what's trending is the United States removing all of its B-1 bombers from an airbase in the United Kingdom after concerns over a suspected terrorist plot that was stopped last week, although the United States is not saying that's why.
17: One of the lines of inquiry from British officials has been whether what was disrupted on September the 27th may have been a dummy run, may have been a test run, may have been in some way designed to disrupt operations at RAF Fairford.
16: Ollie Barrett reporting. The Pentagon says about a dozen bombers at RAF Fairford have been returned to the United States, but they do remain ready for combat missions. Dennis Hastert has died. He was an Illinois congressman for 20 years and the longest serving Speaker of the House before he was sent to prison. Denny Hastert was convicted in 2015 of using hush money to cover up sexual abuse of teen boys back when he was a high school wrestling coach. The coroner says Hastert died at home of natural causes. He was 84. People in the city of Carlisle still don't have water days after a water main break. In a release yesterday afternoon, the city said the main break that caused the water interruption has been repaired. And they're still trying to figure out why they can't completely fill the tower and restore pressure across town. They say they're working with experts from the DNR, Des Moines Waterworks, and Indianola Municipal Utilities to inspect the water tower and locate any potential leaks or problems. The city says they're not sure when the water tower will be completely filled. Meanwhile, people on social media for Carlisle are posting some pictures of very dark, kind of brown-colored stuff coming out of their faucets, and others say nothing comes out when they turn the faucet, the handles. We are at the start of Iowa fall color season in the middle third of Iowa. That's kind of like the belt, if you will, from west to east across the state, from Council Bluffs through Des Moines, Ames, Cedar Rapids, Iowa City, and to the Quad Cities.
18: Seen a few maples in town that are turning out in the forest. Vines like poison ivy starting to turn red, and some of the sumac, the smaller stuff, the shrubby stuff on the edges. A lot of the hickories I'm noticing just starting.
16: Aaron Wright is district forester for the DNR. How bright the leaves will be depends on the weather. If there's too little or too much rain, the colors could be dull, and September was the second wettest September ever in Des Moines.
18: All that rain, all the way up until basically the beginning of October, could have an effect on it, but hopefully this weather we're predicted to have in the next couple of weeks will help.
16: It is 8:32. Checking your money with high gas prices. More Americans are buying hybrid cars, and more of them are made by Asian manufacturers, Jennifer Kuiper reports.
19: Hyundai's hybrid sales jumped 39% in the third quarter, while Kia surged 152%. Toyota and Honda also reporting strong gains. Hyundai and Kia nearly overtook Ford in U.S. sales last quarter, as Asian automakers captured more than half of the new car market. Experts say the lack of fuel-efficient models could cost Detroit automakers customers if high gas prices continue. I'm Jennifer Kuiper.
16: Gas prices in Iowa are slowly going down, Matt. Statewide average. And, you know, when we say average, it really is an average, because prices can be much higher, much lower, sure, depending on where you are. $4.11 a gallon this morning, and diesel at $6.04. That is still down a lot from the peak about a month ago of $6.31 a gallon, but it was more like $3.45 a gallon 1 year ago.
0: So, pain is relative on this front, yeah. By the way, Wendy, take a look at what the gas prices are, say, in Los Angeles, California right now.
16: Theirs is always really, really, really high. You bet they are. Everything there is kind of really high.
0: It's really high. A lot of the people
16: too.
0: People are really, really high there too.
16: Uh-huh.
0: Quite frankly, they must be, to keep voting for the folks that keep raising their prices over and over again. But yeah, a lot of that has to do with the regulatory stuff. And a lot of stuff that we're getting, by the way, on our WCI Pools and Spas text line, because a lot of talk on here today is about the gas prices, mm-hmm. the things you've been reporting on, mm-hmm. in the business side of things. And they've been talking about, you know, none of this stuff is really going to go down demonstrably until we deal with the refinery situation. And that's the thing in California. They went from having, you know, scores of refineries down to a handful now. And that has a big impact, not only on their prices, but our prices too. Also, on your smaller vehicle, the 515 says,
16: a teeny tiny little
0: your
16: one,
0: teeny tiny, yeah, little vehicle
16: can park that thing in a crack in the sidewalk.
0: Yeah, what did they say? They said, you ready, Wendy? You ready, Wendy Wild? You sound like you're taller on the radio, LOL. Just for the record, I wanted to make sure that I passed that information.
16: You know, listening to you, Matt, I expected you to come in with a suit and a necktie.
0: Really?
16: I'm just saying, and there, I don't see the necktie.
0: No necktie here. In fact, I dress like a 12-year-old kid.
16: You do not.
0: In my short pants and my...
16: You dress like an Iowan.
0: And my blue shirt, enjoying
16: like
0: today.
16: Iowan,
0: when
16: yeah.
0: I was... I'm not kidding. When I was a kid and I was in radio, I started out in radio. Back then, I was Nick Lugosi.
20: That was your radio name?
0: I used to host an afternoon show called The Freaky Deaky Freak Show. Nick Lugosi. And everybody thought that I was a, you know, 20-something snot kid, and they thought that I was in my mid to late 40s, and I was 400 pounds.
20: What?
0: And now
16: that's what people were telling you?
0: Now I'm neither one of those. No longer in my late 40s as I slip deeper into my 50s. I am unfortunately, closer to the other one than I was back then.
16: When I was 17 and I landed my first actual on-the-radio DJ job at a country station, my boss gave me the name Nikki Summers, and it choked me every time I had to open my mouth.
0: Oh, wow. You had to have
16: He gave me this silly little... Of course, I'm using Wild, which was also... I was a country DJ for about 12 years.
0: Yeah, yeah.
16: And my maiden name is Introwitz, and that's kind of not a radio name. Bohemian ancestry.
0: I like it. It's better than Engelbert Humperdinck.
20: Well, I was Scott Phillips...
0: You were
20: Scott originally Scott Phillips, because I used my real name at a radio station in Pella, and then I'm like Wendy. Wendy worked at like two or three radio stations at one time. I worked at two radio stations at one time Pella, and then I worked at a radio station in Des Moines, and I was Scott Phillips. And then I went across the street to another radio station, I was Scott Phillips. But then the program director said, we're going to hire a morning guy by the name of Scott, so you have to change your name.
0: No kidding.
20: So then I asked my listeners what I should change my name to.
16: Well, that was a fun idea.
20: Yeah, and so I had a poll, and I asked, you know, they'd call in and whatever. I went to a record store at Merle Hay Mall, and I had a DJ service then, and I was looking for music for my DJ service, and I heard some guys at the counter say, there's this guy on the radio that's wanting people to vote on his name. And he was talking about me. He was talking about me.
0: Yeah.
20: So I went to the counter and I said, I'm the guy you're talking about. And they said, really? And I said, yes. And they said, I think you should use your real name. So then I became Jamie Phillips.
0: Okay.
20: I was Jamie Phillips.
0: Well, part of your name.
20: For most part of my name.
0: Yes.
20: For the rest of my radio, most of my radio career. And then I figured, I ended up back in my hometown of Newton, and I wasn't faking anybody out. Everybody knew who I was, so I just would use Jamie Grout after that.
0: Did you know who the hell you were after a while?
20: It's an identity crisis.
0: See, that's the thing in radio. Yeah. You never quite know who you are. I have been many over my distinguished radio career. I have been Sid Dithers.
20: Sid Dithers?
0: Which was a character I picked up from the old SCTV.
20: Well, wasn't Mr. Dithers the boss
0: on The Simpsons?
20: The cartoon strip Blondie?
0: Yeah. Yeah, that's right. Smithers, I was thinking about.
16: Mr.
0: Dithers. Yeah, that's right. I was, let's see, what else was I? I was Uncle MD on a country station. I started out there as Freddie Stalin, but they didn't.
16: Oh, Freddie Stalin. Where did you come up with that?
0: I don't know. You know, back in those days, it was a different time. There was a war, the Gulf War going on.
16: Right,
0: it was a crazy, crazy time. But yeah, I'd been a number of different names, but Nick Lugosi was the...
16: That's a good one.
0: The old one, and I got that because
16: I
0: was at my parents' house, and we were watching, it was around this time, we were watching the Biography Channel or something, and they had a biography on about Bela Lugosi.
16: There you are.
0: And I was just about to start a radio gig, and I needed a name, of course, and so I said, there we go. I'm not going to be Bela Lugosi. I'm going to be Nick Lugosi. And that was my whole thing, my whole persona. And but I remember in the town where I was working, they made my checks out to Nick Lugosi.
20: Oh, no.
0: And I signed him as Nick Lugosi.
16: And, yeah, back then,
0: small town bank
16: probably took him,
0: Yeah, exactly. Wow. So there you go. A little trip down amnesia lane for you for these three old radio.
16: And people with real names listening are like, what's with all these fake names?
0: Yeah, but, exactly.
16: Yeah,
0: exactly.
16: Well, if you had a name like mine, I mean, yeah, people can't write that in a ratings book. They'd be like, what, huh?
0: Well, what was your name again? Springtime Sally? Or what was it?
16: Okay. Okay, the best. Yep. I was Wendy Jackson on WTSO Country in Madison.
0: Oh, I know WTSO.
16: At the same time, I was Jennifer Wilde on Z104 in Madison.
0: Oh.
16: And at the same time, three shifts over the weekend, I did Weekend Swing at WROK in Rockford, as they gave me the name Kim Casey. So one day... I know. I liked radio. I still do.
20: And I used to work at WROK, too.
16: He did.
20: Yeah. Yeah.
16: So I was talking up the beginning of a song at this is a top 40 station, WROK, and da-da-da-da-da-da-da, and I said, and I'm, and I had no idea.
0: She forgot who she was.
16: I had no idea which name I was. And I literally was silent until
0: the
16: problem.
0: Song
16: started singing. And
0: there
16: I had to really contemplate.
0: I'm... somebody.
16: That was it.
0: Dr. Yeah. Johnny Fever on WKRP in Cincinnati. You know? No, yeah. I've done that on several occasions because, you know, I'm a fill-in talk show host, radio talk show host, fill-in daddy. And so I have done that on several occasions, but mixing up the name of the radio station.
16: When I came here, I had to write WHO in front of me because I had been a morning news anchor at WHIO.
0: Oh,
16: in Dayton, Ohio.
0: In Dayton, Ohio. Okay.
16: When my children were just babies, I was the morning anchor there. And to have to say WHO and wanted to come out WHIO, you know.
0: Hello, Cleveland. It's Jennifer Jackson coming at you. Oh, these crazy radio people.
20: In my case, grout is the cement between the tiles in your bathroom.
16: It is.
20: So that's why I changed my name.
0: Well, but you also have the famous Grout Museum.
20: And that's in Waterloo. In
0: Waterloo,
20: you bet.
0: Iowa. Uh-huh. Absolutely. So you can't beat that. Well, there you go. There's a little trip down
16: Name tales.
0: Our little radio lane there. I'll tell you what where we have to go for a trip is to find out what's happening on our roadways during rush hour traffic. And now, let's see what's happening in the
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0: world
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0: traffic.
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23: They were quick to clear that stall. It was westbound on the urban loop just before the Des Moines River. It's gone now. All lanes open. Nothing to see there. If you are headed south on I-35 right now from Ankeny to the east, Mixmaster takes you 8 minutes. If you're westbound on I-80 traveling from Altoona to the east, Mixmaster, it's a 5 minute travel time. With traffic every 15 minutes in the morning, I'm Tim Gilbert on News Radio 1040 WHO.
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6: Happy Monday, and I bring the good news of more sunshine and a high temperature of 74. Overnight, our southeast wind picks up just a touch. That will keep us at 52 for a low, but we'll keep the clear sky, setting us up for sunshine for Tuesday as well. That's your News Radio 1040 WHO forecast. I'm meteorologist Chase Bullman.
0: Thank you, sir. We're starting to warm up nicely. 53 and sunny skies in Des Moines. Don't forget your keyword this hour in our Grand in Your Hand cash contest is bank, B-A-N-K. 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Enter that keyword bank, and perhaps you'll be $1,000 richer in our Grand in Your Hand fall cash contest. Off to the newsroom now. Wendy Wild has your headlines.
16: Morning. Hey, we're watching a possible bubonic plague death in a laboratory in Russia. That's not confirmed. The death is confirmed, but not the actual bubonic plague part of it. News reports say a woman scientist working in a lab died of pneumonia days after a test tube reportedly fell and broke in the lab, and pneumonia is the most transmissible form of bubonic plague when it's airborne. None of it confirmed except that she died. Should it be legal for fossil fuel companies to be sued for climate change? Do laws that ban semi-automatic rifles violate the Second Amendment? And are voting laws that require proof of citizenship even legal? Those are just a few of the cases the U.S. Supreme Court will be considering. They open their new session today. And Des Moines police are in line for a new bomb squad robot. It would replace the 13-year-old one they have. This one, high-tech, fancy schmancy. It's got 3D viewing screen. You control its arm, shoulder, and wrist remotely. Neat thing. It be considered at the city council tonight.
0: It sounds very fancy. Wendy, you have yourself a great Monday, and we'll talk to you tomorrow morning.
16: You okay? Too. Look forward to it.
0: You bet. Wendy Wild in our award-winning newsroom for you. We'll take a quick look at traffic now as we move closer to 9 o'clock.
20: Could we do sports first? Would that be okay with you?
0: Listen, I'm open to whatever.
20: I was going
0: to
20: say you're a pretty flexible guy.
0: I was voted most limber boy. Yes. in middle school.
20: And,
0: yes,
20: and I really want to talk about how the Chiefs won.
0: So okay,
20: let's find out about
0: that. Let's do that.
20: Okay.
0: Yeah,
7: week four NFL headlines. The Panthers held off the Lions in the Sunday night game. The Chiefs won a battle of unbeatens, downing the Raiders. The Bills are unbeaten no more. They were upset by the Patriots. Baseball playoffs. The Brewers got a walk-off win over the Padres to go up 2-0 in that best-of-five series, while the Braves downed the Dodgers. That series tied at 1. The AL series with the White Sox at the Guardians and the Rays hosting the Yankees resumed tonight. Sox and Rays won the openers. I'm Matt McCoy.
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8: Traffic is in pretty good shape as we head toward wrapping things up for your Monday morning commute. We don't have any accidents or stalls, nothing like that to slow you down. Traffic thinning out nicely. We are seeing speed limit runs on dry roads all around the Des Moines area. And with nothing to block any traffic lanes, no accidents or stalls, we're in good shape. With traffic every 15 minutes in the morning, I'm Tim Gilbert on News Radio 1040 WHO.
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11: 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I'm Josh Turek, candidate for Senate, and I approve this message. 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
6: Happy Monday, and I bring the good news of more sunshine and a high temperature of 74. Overnight, our southeast wind picks up just a touch. That will keep us at 52 for a low, but will keep the clear sky, setting us up for sunshine for Tuesday as well. That's your News Radio 1040 WHO forecast. I'm meteorologist Chase Bullman.
0: Yeah, sir. 53 in Des Moines, 53 in Cedar Rapids, and The cold spot now, Davenport, is 45, according to the National Weather Service. But lots of sunshine coming up today and throughout the week, and that'll be refreshing. On our WCI Pools and Spas text line, Jamie Grout. We were just talking about our radio personas, of course, before. By the way, I was once Boyd Gibbs. I got that name at an an Irish fest. Some guy working there at an Irish sausage tent. I took that name and developed it into a name for Madison Radio. Anyway, this individual says, as a lifelong Cedar Valley resident, I have fond memories of Jamie Phillips.
20: How about that?
0: Nice to connect the dots to Mr. Grout.
20: Well, thank you very much for remembering me.
0: There you go, Mr. Grout.
20: Huh? It was a great ride. Me and my partner, Jim Koloff, started a charity, Jamie and Jim's Kids, to take chronically and terminally ill children there, and it's still going on as Magical Mix Kids.
0: Absolutely. All right, we got to do it. Got to get on out of here. Tomorrow, don't forget, we start the meat contest, the Hy-Vee Meat Locker. Have a great day.
2: Hey, it's Rob Sand. You may know me as the state auditor that uncovered a record amount of misspent taxpayer money, or the guy that uncovered the largest lottery rigging scheme in American history, or as the guy that loves pizza. But if we haven't met yet, let me introduce myself. I was raised in Decorah, where I learned to hunt and fish and learned right from wrong. Thanks, Mom and Dad. I'm married with two boys, 10 and 12, in Iowa public schools. Before I was state auditor, I was Iowa's chief public corruption prosecutor, prosecuting cases like the Iowa Film Office tax credit scandal. Now I'm running for governor because I love Iowa and I'm worried about the direction we're going in. Costs are too high, there's too much corruption, and cancer rates are out of control. I want to solve these problems and end the extreme partisanship on both sides standing in the way. So if you're looking for a new direction with more accountability, check out my plans at robsand.com. I'll be a governor for all and make Iowa not redder or bluer, but better and truer. 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
4: September's jobs report shows the private sector added nearly 50,000 new jobs. Government jobs, well, they shrunk by 17,000. As a matter of fact, the federal workforce has shrunk dramatically so far in Trump's second term. Donald Trump sent massive $500 checks to nearly a million Americans, by the way. According to the New York Post, Treasury Department dispatching these funds to nearly a million people across 30 states who utilize healthcare.gov. Okay, that's money in your pocket. That's good for you. Trump beats Biden on income growth and wealth. I mean, you look under Biden, it was $569. You look under Trump, his first term, $6,640. His second term, $1,964.
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16: It's 9 o'clock, and is it ever sunny? I'm Wendy Wild. Here's what's trending. President Trump is creating a new super intelligence force to oversee development of AI in the United States.
5: The director of national intelligence, Jay Clayton, to lead a new government task force on AI. The president is calling it the super intelligence intelligence force and says it will coordinate the effort of the federal government to ensure that America continues to lead the world in super intelligence. Democratic Senator Mark Warner weighing in on the appointment of Clayton to lead the task force, saying that creating a new title is not a substitute for having a coherent strategy.
16: Reporter Doug Lazuter, very little information is being released after a truck was found submerged in the water in Ames this weekend.
7: Officers and witnesses found a truck with a person still inside. The truck later became fully submerged in the water. The names of the people involved are not being released right now, and Ames police are still investigating.
16: Alex Fulton from our TV partner, Local 5 News. Des Moines police are in line for a new bomb squad robot that would replace the city's 13-year-old robot if approved. The company I-Corps says on its website the Caliber Flexus is an advanced medium-sized unmanned ground vehicle designed for bomb disposal and other hazardous operations. It includes a real-time interactive 3D model of the robot on the control screen, and a human on the bomb squad can smoothly control the robot's elbow, shoulder, wrist, and hand at all times. That hand just a two-fingered claw. The Des Moines City Council will meet at 5 tonight and consider the new robot. Manual transmissions are making a comeback.
19: In the 1970s, over 80% of Americans could drive a stick-shift car. Now only 18% can. But Auto Trader says 13 car manual transmission. Big names like Porsche, BMW, Volkswagen, and Toyota. And it might be a good thing, as they're a natural anti-theft device. I'm Bree Tennis.
16: It's 9:02. Look at traffic, weather, and Greg Henson next.
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All right. The keyword that you need to win that $1,000 is bank. B-A-N-K, bank. 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In the meantime, we've got other contests going on. Kid, we've got an action-packed show going on. Hy-Vee Meat Locker, this is the 2026 State Fair Grand Champion Livestock Giveaway. And every day, for all of you who've registered, you have an opportunity to hear your name. When you hear your name, you have 10 minutes and 40 seconds to call back and claim your prize. Now, today, I'm looking at October the 5th. I'm looking at the Greg Henson Show, and the winner of the day right now, if he calls in 10 minutes and 40 seconds, is Stephen Fisher. Stephen Fisher of Altoona. You're on the clock now for 10 minutes and 40 seconds to call in and win. This is, gets you the $50 gift card and then qualifies you for the grand prize. So Stephen Fisher of Altoona, you are up for it right now, and we'll be calling more names as the day goes on. Again, just to get you reacquainted, you're thinking, who is this guy? This doesn't sound like Greg. I'm not Greg. I'm Kelly Nash. I'm filling in today, coming to you from Columbia, South Carolina, and I've been honored to fill in for Simon and some other I've done some guest hosting on this station in the past, so it's a thrill for me to be filling in again today and try to get you through your middays here today. Rough weekend football-wise for Iowa. Goodness gracious. After the big win over Michigan last weekend, kind of hoping for a little bit more this weekend, but Ohio State proving to be too much. The Hawkeyes are staying in the top 25, so that's good news, and hopefully bouncing back this weekend. I don't know. Did you see the video from the NFL yesterday? Just a little background on me. I'm originally from the tri-state area, meaning Connecticut, New York, New Jersey. That's what the people up there call the tri-state area, because they're all physically they're small states. And so they're all pretty condensed. And so I'm from Connecticut, but grew up as a New York fan. So I was a big, watching the Giants a little bit as much as I could yesterday. And there was a kind of a weird moment that has gone viral since that, where the Arizona tight end was very upset that he didn't get a pass interference call, and the camera shot behind him shows him walking up to the referee to complain about the lack of the call, and the referee appears to say the second word is you. The first word is not a very encouraging thing, and possibly even impossible for somebody to do themselves. Now the NFL today has just announced that they're looking into this, and they're going to try to possibly hold this official accountable, as he appears to use a profanity. And they're also not only reviewing their incident, they're reviewing the policy. Apparently, we have laws and rules in the NFL for just about everything, except what do you do if an NFL referee becomes verbally combative? So we're working on trying to figure that out. We have the wrong word, a big whisper. You're telling me that the word is actually bills, not bank? Okay. We will change the word right now then. Somebody's breaking the news in my ear that the word of the hour for those of you trying to win the $1,000 contest is bills. So you put that in at the contest page. Again, on whatever radio station you're listening to this on, because I guess we're on multiple stations in Iowa. So you go whether it's WHO or WMT, you go to their websites, and then you just put it in the contest page as the keyword is bills, B-I-L-L-S. That will get you qualified, and I think somewhere within the next hour, iHeart would reach out to you. So if you get a call from an unrecognized number within the hour or so, pick that one up, because that one might be worth $1,000. And couldn't we all just use $1,000? I don't want to say in today's times, because there's never been a time in my life where I couldn't use an extra $1,000. And so if you're like most of us, you could use that $1,000. Go ahead and take the time to enter the keyword bills on your website there, and then see if you can possibly win a grand in your hand. That's the way the contest is played with iHeart. In the meantime, as we start to tee up the show, if you have thoughts on whether or not the NFL should have already had a policy in place about NFL referees using curse words, or you want to talk about more serious things. We had a big

debate happening out in California over the weekend. Bernie Sanders, I'm going to tell you, we're going to tax the rich. We're going to give them no quarter. We're going to make sure that they're paying their fair share. I'm going to look at that from a historical perspective, because what Bernie Sanders and Ro Khanna were pushing over the weekend, obviously this is not the first time a tax the rich campaign has been launched. But ironically, you've got two of California's most prominent Democrats pushing back against this plan. Why are they pushing back against this plan? It's not the reasons that most of us would give. It's actually to make it worse. It's not bad enough. Maybe that's a little insight as to what they're thinking about in California. They want it to be even worse than what Bernie Sanders and Ro Khanna are looking for right now. But also, what is the math on it? How does it work? Historically, how has America treated this? What have we done in the past? We've also got the new polling out that shows a lot of Americans, the majority of Americans, want socialized pretty much everything. It's an amazing shift in public policy perception. What do Americans want today as opposed to just 25 years ago? It is a completely different country when it comes to the appetites of Americans. Maybe that's why we're so obese. We have put on a lot of weight in the last 25 years, and we're looking apparently for people to keep that going for us. So we'll take a break. We'll see where we're at in just a moment, and then we'll kind of regroup, regather, get back on and after it. If you've got thoughts, let me know. I'm on social media at Kelly Nash Radio. Having a blast starting the midday on all the radio stations. Filling in for Greg Henson.

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14: Welcome back to The Greg Henson Show. This is Kelly Nash filling in today. And I mentioned that over the weekend, Ro Khanna and Bernie Sanders were together for a big rally in the San Francisco area. And the class warfare, the envy, is on full display right now. As Bernie Sanders said, I love the way he worded it, something like, "And the billionaires, you need to get off of your yachts, and you need to stop playing with your rocket ships, and you need to leave your cocktail parties, and you need to pay attention to the American people. They need your help, and you're not giving them their help." Okay. All right, there's his perspective. Ro Khanna taking it maybe even a tad further as he describes how we can simply fix the problem with the healthcare system in California, CaliCare, if you were able to pass Proposition 40, which is on the ballot today.
15: 250 Californians, 250 people, they're worth $2.2 trillion, half the California economy. Half the California economy, 250 people. Now, their wealth rose 144% in the last 3 years. If they pay a 5% tax, they're still going to be worth $2.2 trillion. The tax does not make them any less rich. It simply keeps healthcare clinics open and covers all Californians.
14: Goodness gracious. Literally laughable stuff from this guy.
15: I really don't understand, because I've tried to reason with them before they went all against me. And I finally understood it explained by Kerry Washington. And she says, "I don't understand people who have everything but still want more."
14: It's just greed. That's all it is. It's just greed. Kerry Washington captured it. The great actress explains to Ro Khanna that it's just people who have so much money, but yet they still want more. And if they would just give a little bit more, I love the fact that somehow you tax somebody 5% and they have just the same amount of money, according to Ro Khanna. What happened to the 5% you took from them? And by the way, again, for those of you who play in Reelsville, you would recognize that this proposition is pretty much illegal, because how are you going to tax my wealth when it's not even in America? In other words, what if I own a business? I live in California, but my business is in Europe. You're going to tax that? Good luck. Good luck. And then there's also the problem with when you say you're taxing wealth, not income, you then have the problem of, do I have to actually sell my assets in order to pay the tax? You know, I give the example of, like, my former boss here, his in-laws passed away. And when they passed away, they left him a fishing cabin in North Carolina. That fishing cabin is not worth much, because it's literally doesn't have, like, heating and it has electricity, but it didn't have any heating or air conditioning. It's just a cabin that was built in like the 1930s alongside of a beautiful lake. So just the land itself makes it worth about $300,000. But if you were going to tax him 5% on that, where's he going to get the $15,000? He might have to sell it in order to get the money. And that creates another problem. It also is a problem, you would think, if Ro Khanna was being honest with people, that it actually doesn't even solve the problem for this year. If you were to tax the billionaires 5% of their wealth, you're looking at roughly, if I remember right, it was somewhere around $1 billion. $100 billion. They're currently $125 billion in the hole. So if it doesn't even fix it for this year, and it's a one-time fix only, he's saying it's a one-time tax only, make that make sense. The math doesn't math, bro. And that's part of the reason that Gavin Newsom's against it. It's also part of the reason that Katie Porter, you remember her, the lady who likes to throw mashed potatoes at her husband, and is the would-be governor. She was running until she was just recently eliminated. They're against it, and she's as far left as you can get. They're against it, some would say, because they're afraid it's going to push billionaires out of the economy. But more importantly, they're hoping that the federal government will do something, because then it makes it harder to escape the tax clause. In other words, if you're in California and you're a billionaire and you want to escape it, we've already seen some of the billionaires leave California for Texas, Florida, and some even going to Tennessee. I don't know why we're not getting more in beautiful South Carolina, where I'm coming from. They could live right there in Charleston or something. We got Scott Bessent and some other billionaires down there that they could hang out with. But that's not the bigger picture. The bigger picture is this class warfare. I'll refer you back to the alternative minimum tax. Okay. And if you want to just look that up, it's not really a part of your life today, but it was a big part of your life if you were living in the 70s, 80s, 90s, and early 2000s. So the alternative minimum tax came into existence because in January of 1969, the Treasury Secretary at that time, Joseph Barr, testified to Congress that at that time there was 155 Americans. We just heard about 250 Californians. He had an even smaller number, 155 people in America who had paid an effective rate of 0%. They had paid no income tax, even though they had made $200,000 or more in 1968. Now, in 1968, 69, $200,000 was considered rich. That'd be, I guess, using today's dollars, it'd be like $1.5 million. Okay. According to Congress, they got more letters of complaint about that statistic than they did the entire Vietnam War. That shows you the priorities of the Americans always, which is on themselves and their pocketbooks. You had more people concerned about 155 Americans not paying their quote-unquote fair share than we did about all the people dying in Vietnam in the late 60s and early 70s. That is unbelievable to me, but that is what the Congress reported at the time. And because they were getting so many letters of complaint, they responded with this thing called the alternative minimum tax. But as Congress tends to do, they did not want to index it, meaning the $200,000 set to, say, 1970, the 1970 dollar, that might have been a good idea, although whenever there's a tax increase, I'm against it. But they didn't do that. They just let it float. And so that $200,000 annual income became more and more reasonable for people in the upper middle class, especially when moms started going to work. And by the 1990s, you were seeing a lot of families hit that $200,000 tax threshold. And it wasn't until, I think, 2013 that they finally repealed it. So, again, if you're envious of the rich, that is the game that the Democrats want to play with you. What you need to know is that the definition of the rich will change, and that one day you will be in the rich. You will be the category considered rich. You might not feel rich. You might not actually be wealthy in the sense that you have disposable income to the point where you can take even 3 weeks of vacation a year or anything like that. But trust me, once they start spending other people's money, that is an appetite that they cannot fulfill. They'll always be hungry for more. There'll always be more good deeds that they can do. They're pretending that they're actually fixing all of the healthcare problems for all of Californians, when in reality they've made the healthcare in California worse, and they are unfortunately taking care of illegals with your money as well. So that's the reality of what's going on in California, and the $100 billion is not enough to fix it, even for 1 year. never mind moving forward. So we'll see what they're going to do, if they're going to actually pass that, as the ballot is on the measure right now. They're opening up the voting, I guess, but in California time, they'll be opening that up in about 2 hours. So we'll see what California's got going on as we move forward. Again, I am Kelly Nash, having a lot of fun, as I always do when I get to fill in on this great radio stations. That's plural. Thank you to Greg Henson for allowing me to fill in. Kid is producing the show. If you've got calls, he can take them. Or, of course, you can hit me up on social media. I'm at Kelly Nash Radio on pretty much every platform. We'll be back with more in just a moment.

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1: It's 9:30, sunny and 55. I'm Craig Michaels. Here's what's trending. An outgoing OpenAI safety worker has penned a scathing essay in The Atlantic where he says the risks posed by AI models are so great that their safety systems should be on par with a nuclear power plant. Summer vacation is over for the U.S. Supreme Court. They'll reconvene with a number of high-profile cases to be heard in their new term, including whether federal courts have the authority to review disputes involving veterans' benefits. Ankeny, Iowa-based Casey's opening 31 new convenience stores across 10 Midwest and Southern states, including stores in Ankeny, Waukee, Wilton, and Elkader. Former British Prime Minister Boris Johnson scheduled to speak at the University of Iowa on November 2nd at an event sponsored by the Young Americans for Freedom. Sunny and 55, I'm Craig Michaels. Our next update at 10. Breaking news, severe weather, and traffic as it happens on your source for Iowa's news.
2: Good morning, I'm Trent Rice with a look at ag markets. We open in corn where everything is up across the board. December, 498, even up a quarter. March corn right now at 412 and a half, up one quarter. Soybeans, November, 1285 even, that's up six and a quarter. Soybeans, January, 1301 and three quarters, up seven and a quarter. Soybeans in March, 1311 and a half, up six and three quarters. Wheat, December's at 693 and three quarters, up 10 and three quarters. Looking at livestock, cattle is down across the board. Right now, December, 219.55, down a buck 93. February, 221.40, down 175. Feeder cattle in November are at 328.88, down 227. January is at 321.70, down 285. Lean hogs are up. December at 70.83, up 70 cents. February at 72.42, up a buck 10. I'm Trent Rice with a look at markets.
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7: 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He backed taxpayer-funded welfare benefits to illegal immigrants and supports amnesty, including for criminal illegals convicted of serious crimes like assault causing bodily injury, indecent exposure, and drunk driving. Now we find out Turek was even caught telling illegal immigrants how to obstruct law enforcement and called cracking down on illegal immigrants
8: fundamentally wrong and un-American.
7: That's some straight-up liberal bullshit. Liberal politician Josh Turek. He only shows up for illegals.
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13: Eastbound Urban Loop at Douglas, we've got a stall on the right shoulder waiting on a tow just to give them room to work safely once that tow arrives on scene. Heading south on I-35 from Ankeny to the east, Mixmaster right now takes you 8 minutes. And if you are westbound on I-80, traveling from Altoona to the east, Mixmaster, it's a 5 minute travel time. With Des Moines' most frequent traffic all day, I'm Tim Gilbert on News Radio 1040 WHO.
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15: Happy Monday, and I bring the good news of more sunshine and a high temperature of 74. Overnight, our southeast wind picks up just a touch. That will keep us at 52 for a low, but we'll keep the clear sky, setting us up for sunshine for Tuesday as well. That's your News Radio 1040 WHO forecast. I'm meteorologist Chase Bowman.
16: Hey there, Kelly Nash filling in for Greg Henson this morning, and it's a big day for Trump. Every day is a big day for Trump, right? I mean, there's never not a big day when you're the president of the United States, unless you're Joe Biden in your PJs watching Golden Girls or whatever. But Donald Trump today is going to take his case out to Nebraska, and the case that he's making is one that we're trying. This is a tough argument. It's going to be tough sledding today for the president. We're trying to lower beef prices in America. And in order to do that, I'm bringing in beef from other countries. Now, he's making that case to a bunch of beef ranchers in Nebraska today. It'll be very interesting to see what kind of response he receives. Now, he has offered, you know, certain subsidies and stuff, but, you know, in Iowa, beef plays a huge part of the economy. I was looking it up just a moment ago. Last year, $6.19 billion in the economy for Iowa, then another $3.45 million. So basically, you're pressing a $10 billion industry, and you're making it, by a lot of the beef farmers' opinion, you're making their life harder, not easier, with this policy. And if you look at the United States of America, you know, obviously Texas is going to be number one when it comes to beef. Usually it's, you know, Texas is going to be number one for most agriculture. Well, a lot of agriculture. California will also be number one when it comes to a lot of the fruits and produce that way. But Texas is number one. But, you know, if you get into like Iowa, you're looking at about 3% of the beef in America comes from the state of Iowa, which puts them on par with Florida, Arkansas, Tennessee, and those types of states. So Iowa is a big beef contributor, and this is a big part of the Iowa economy. And, you know, Nebraska, for them, it's almost 6% of their economy. Or excuse me, 6% of American beef comes out of Nebraska, so that's why he's taking the case there. But, you know, if you're a farmer, obviously you want higher prices. So you don't want somebody artificially deflating the market. We don't want to artificially inflate it either. The president, in my estimation, should try to make things easier for the farmers. And yes, I understand that he's trying to win re-election, and I understand that the American people are having an affordability, quote-unquote, crisis. We're at the point of no return. These issues needed to have been addressed by the president and Congress months ago. Now you're trying to save an election. Here we are, you know, what, 30 days or so from the election. it's too late, in my estimation. And also, if Trump is one of... Trump is very frustrating to me right now. And if you're a pro-MAGA person, perhaps you're with me in this camp. The messaging out of this White House has been all over the road. You know, we're seeing stories about Trump shutting down the Kennedy Center if he doesn't get his name put up on it. Things that have nothing to do with the important stuff, which is the economy. I get, and I think most Americans get, although not all, why he went into Iran. The fact that oil prices went up certainly had an impact on the economy. Everybody can recognize that. The question is, how do you get out of Iran? I have been suggesting on my shows for months that it was a huge mistake to get into negotiations and the memorandum of understanding. All that stuff was just a waste of time. By my estimation, and perhaps Trump was fed wrong information, perhaps he really thought that they could make a deal. I never thought that the Iranians were willing to make a deal. I always thought that they're just trying to buy more time so they can reload and drag this thing on further and further. The deeper into the water they can get him, meaning the closer to the midterms, the more the leverage would go to them. Trump is now basically saying, I don't care about the midterms. We'll settle it after the midterms. That's when we're going to get a deal. I don't think you get one. I don't think that the Iranians will ever. The Iranian regime, the current people in power, and it's not the cardboard cutout that they paraded out for a little while. I don't even think that guy's still alive. We haven't seen him in months. But the people running the IRGC, they're in charge. They're the ones with the bullets. They're the ones who get to tell their leaders what they can and cannot say, which you saw on full display at the UN last week, that the Iranian president the leader, whoever they put that guy forward, he's just saying things so he wouldn't get executed when he went home. You put on that strong, the Americans are not going to insult us. We will not tolerate it. Okay, say all that stuff. That's the propaganda that you need to put out in order to save your life in the short term. But I certainly believe that Donald Trump should be and should have been actually trying to figure out one of two policies. One, are we going to leave immediately and just say, you know what? The Strait of Hormuz is the world's problem. It's not our problem because we have enough gas to take care of ourselves. And if we have enough gas to take care of ourselves, as a global commodity, yes, it will rise probably 10 to 15% based on Strait of Hormuz problems. But either the world can come in and handle this or the world chooses not to. And if the world chooses not to and they just empower Iran to be radicals right there and run the Strait of Hormuz, that's on the world. We just wanted to make sure they didn't have a nuclear weapon to actually end our lives, not make our lives a little more difficult with higher gas prices. Or the other option could have been arm the people on the ground that hate these people. We've had anywhere between 40 and 75,000 executed, according to different estimates. But even on the small side of 40,000, these people hate the regime. They're just unarmed. They can't rise up because guns are illegal there, except for the IRGC and military people. So if you were to bring in the arms, yes, this is getting very Contra-esque. I understand. For those of you who remember Reagan's administration, it feels a little bit like that, like we're arming the Contras. These people are not trained in military weapons. Totally understand that. There's roughly 150,000 IRGC members, but there's 90 million Iranians. And by most polls, about 85% of them don't like where their country is as far as being run as a radical Muslim state. They don't like that. They would like it to be more normal, more like it was pre-1979. That's the overwhelming majority of it. I'm sure the CIA is on the ground currently right now working with some of those individuals and or groups. They could tell you who to give the arms to. Let them rise up. That way, no American lives are put in any kind of danger. You could do that. Or there's even a third option. Just tell the, hey, Israel, you're already the bad guy in the Middle East. You can come in here and doesn't hurt your reputation anymore. You do the hard work. There's so many different options, but what we're at is a stalemate. The prices have gone up. Life is more difficult for Americans. The beef is becoming a problem. Everything is becoming a problem, and the Trump administration is not addressing it the way it needs to be addressed. That's the way I feel about it. Perhaps you see it differently. You can get at me on social media. I'm at Kelly Nash Radio, and you spell Kelly the way you're supposed to spell it for a boy, K-E-L-L-Y. Kelly Nash Radio. All right, we'll be back in just a minute, in for the Greg Henson Show.

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1: One day, 13 hours, north of $406,000 raised for the families of kids with cancer. That's what we did. That's really what you did last week for the Pinky Swear Radiothon, the 12th one. You've changed lives because when a parent hears those terrible words, your kid has cancer, they never really think about the financial impact, and that's where Pinky Swear comes in. From the bottom of my heart and everybody here, thank you.
2: Ladies and gentlemen, the President of the United States.
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9: 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Even worse, Turek thinks you don't care. Just listen.
10: I ended up missing about 50% of the votes in the Iowa legislature this year. 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
9: 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There's more. 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The votes he took. 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He even supports biological men in girls' bathrooms. Liberal Josh Turek. Gone half the time, wrong the other half.
11: I'm Ashley Hinson, candidate for U.S. Senate, and I approve this message.
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13: Happy Monday, and I bring the good news of more sunshine and a high temperature of 74. Overnight, our southeast wind picks up just a touch. That will keep us at 52 for a low, but we'll keep the clear sky, setting us up for sunshine for Tuesday as well. That's your News Radio 1040 WHO forecast. I'm meteorologist Chase Bullman.
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And the White House Council of Economic Advisors came out with a report last week. I don't know if you saw this yet. The real cost of socialism in America. Because, you know, let's be honest. They couldn't sell it to you if it didn't sound appealing. The idea that, like, for example, a 32-hour work week. Wouldn't that be fantastic if you only worked 32 hours a week and you got all the money that you're making now? Be fantastic. You know, free health care. So on top of only working 32 hours a week, nothing comes out of your pocket for anything. Not just insurance costs, but actually when you go to the hospital or when you go to see a doctor, that is free. Wouldn't that be nice? I mean, there's a lot of things to like about socialism. Just being honest, otherwise it wouldn't attract a lot of people. Now, they lose a lot of us when they start talking about no more presidency, no more Senate, and all that sort of stuff. But just park that for a moment. Just think about the benefits of socialism. And I can hear some of you screaming at your radio right now. Socialism's bad. Socialism's bad. It never works. I'm there with you, by the way. I don't want you to think that I'm giving in, that it, for even a second, your guest host, Kelly Nash, is wavering in my belief in the capitalist society, that it actually makes us all better. But I'm just looking at it from their perspective. It would be great if we could just push a little magic lever, a little button, that everybody had health care, that nobody had to work more than 32 hours a week, that you could spend unlimited amounts of time with your friends and your family, and everything would be going wonderful. Don't think about the fact that they want to indoctrinate your kids and all that. Don't worry about that. Let's just worry about the fiscal part. But according to this, on the low end of the real cost of socialism, we'll give you like the eye-popping numbers first. And these are the numbers that nobody ever can remember or think about. $49 trillion over the next decade. Then you got to round it up a little bit to $52 trillion when you put in the administrative costs. Okay, so we'll just say $50 trillion for round numbers. And then $1 trillion, none of us have in any, like, our minds can't grasp $1 trillion. But you could grasp this number. Every American household would have to pay in $355,000 to make this Democrat socialist dream come true. Are you prepared to pay $355,000 in taxes? If you are, that's fantastic. But it's not just you, remember. It's every single household has to pay in $355,000 every year to make this Democrat socialist dream come true. Now, how many Americans make, well, how many households? It's about 5% of American households make $355,000. Just makes it. Just that, not that they could pay $355,000, but that's what they make, is over $350,000. So, like, what percentage of American households could actually come off of $350,000? And the answer is less than 1%. Less than 1% of Americans could afford to write a check annually for $350,000 to their federal government. But if the plan needs $350,000 per household and only 1% can actually afford it, what happens to the other 99%? Well, there's a couple of options, and I would love to hear some of the DSA candidates talking about these options, but one would be, we just take all the money you have, which is probably the most likely scenario, because they're going to say, in exchange for you giving us every nickel that you make, there's no need for you to even have money. That's the ultimate communist goal. The communist goal is to eliminate actually all money, that people just take on an as-need basis. That's not the socialists, though. The socialists still want some form of currency to be around. But they're going to take a lot of it, and they're going to say, well, you don't need it for health care. And eventually they'll provide free public transportation. Even though you want a car, just figure out how to make it work with a bus or a train or something like that. Your autonomy is taken away from you. But you're doing it for the good of the community. That seems more likely where they would head. The other option would be just continue to tax the rich, tax the rich, tax the rich. I will point out that if you seize the wealth of all the billionaires in America, you don't reach the number needed in order to hit their goal. So
they're going to have to go to all the millionaires and they're going to have to seize all their wealth. Now, this is a one-time trick to get you to the trillions and trillions and trillions of dollars that you need annually. If you seized it all, it would work for 1 year. And then we have no more money. We have then killed the goose that's laying the golden eggs. There is no more money after you do it 1 year. Is that what they want? Is that what some would suggest? Yes, because socialists want power, which is why they traditionally introduce chaos into the societal affairs before they then introduce the solution. In other words, if you look at Russia or France or these types of places, they have released prisoners back into the population with the hopes that they will rob and pillage and go crazy so that the people rise up and say, where's our government? What can you do? And then there's a whole new wave of candidates that come along and saying, we can fix that problem for you, but you got to give us more power. If you give us more power, we can fix the problems for you. If you don't want to pay for health care, we can fix that so you don't have to pay for health care. That was the goal in Obamacare, was to introduce socialized medicine to you. And it's been very successful. If you look at the polling right now, overwhelming majority of Americans want socialized medicine. They want quote-unquote single payer. They're refusing to look at the reality that that actually not only limits your options. When I say limits it, it means eliminates your options. When Obama said, if you like your doctor, you can keep your doctor. All right, you never have to worry about it. You like your doctor? Keep your doctor. He wasn't being honest because they knew that they were driving doctors out of practice. And doctors have left en masse. And so you have less time, you have less choices, and if they were to go all the way to single payer, then that, of course, would accelerate that even further. So if you're worried about your medicine, whatever, you should want a more open approach, not a more closed approach. The more government gets in and controls, whether it's price control on rent or whatever, is usually when things get worse, not better. So It's we're living in scary times where the DSA can go around and float these unchecked ideas about, hey, you want it all taken care of? Just elect us. We're going to take care of it for you. Something to think about. Maybe, again, that number, in case you want to quote it later on, $355,000 per household is what it's going to cost. I'm not ready to write a check for $355,000, but we'll talk about more of these things and other things as the Greg Henson Show rolls on with special guest host today, Kelly Nash.

0: I'm Josh Turek. I was born an underdog. 21 surgeries by the age of 12. Spina bifida, caused by my dad's exposure to Agent Orange in Vietnam. Sitting in my wheelchair, 9 years old, watching the Olympics, I dreamed of winning gold for my country, too. In 2016, I did just that.
1: Guess who on the left side? Josh Turek.
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0: 4 Paralympics, 2 golds. I was so proud to represent our country and Iowa all around the world. We won because we worked together as a team and cared about the name on the front of the jersey, not the back. That's what's missing in Washington. Both parties fight with each other and just look out for themselves. In the Senate, I will work with anyone to fight the corruption, clean up Washington, and make them work for us again. Because accountability matters. Listening to Iowans does too. I'm Josh Turek, candidate for Senate, and I approve this message. Paid for by Josh Turek for Iowa.
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4: It's 10 o'clock, sunny and 57. I'm Craig Michaels. Here's what's trending. Dennis Hastert has died. The disgraced former Illinois congressman was the longest-serving Republican U.S. House Speaker from 1999 to 2007. He served 15 months in prison in 2016 after admitting to paying millions in hush money to a student, one of many he confessed to sexually abusing when he was a high school wrestling coach from the mid-60s to the early 80s. He was 84. Secretary of State Marco Rubio confirms U.S. officials are closely tracking reports of a suspected plague breach at a Russian research laboratory.
5: There's concern that you know, could have spread, at least internally, so you've seen them do quarantines and tests of that nature.
4: The concern follows reports that a Russian lab technician was infected and died, prompting authorities to place nearly 200 people under strict medical observation. Feedback from more than 4,000 Iowa State fairgoers is helping shape plans for next year's fair. With record attendance of more than 1.2 million people, Iowa State Fair CEO Jeremy Parsons tells the Iowa State Fair podcast that many of the concerns raised by visitors center on affordability and the challenges that come with the fair's continued growth.
6: Comments about restrooms. Not that the fact that restrooms were not clean, but a capacity issue with restrooms, meaning the lines were long. And so that really now has us thinking about really what does the future of the fair look like.
4: Even with those concerns, fairgoers gave the Iowa State Fair an overall rating of 4.5 out of 5 stars. It's sunny and 57. I'm Craig Michaels. Our next update at 10:30. Breaking news, severe weather, and traffic as it happens on your source for Iowa's news.
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Hi, Kelly Nash filling in for Greg Henson this morning, and we'd like to give away a grand and put it in your hand. Are you ready for the keyword?

back in 1976. So it may seem barbaric to many of you in that state that there's still 27 other states around the country that still have capital punishment. And one of those states currently is Tennessee. And in Tennessee, we have one of the most odd cases I have ever heard of. And I'm sure by now you've heard of the story of Krista Pike. Krista Pike was convicted of a pretty heinous crime where she murdered a classmate of hers. And then to step up the evilness, she had smashed the girl's head and then kept parts of her skull in her pocket and was showing it to classmates as a kind of a sign of, I don't know what that is. That would seem like it's a cry for help, but I think in her mind it was like, I'm showing you how tough I am, and this is what happened to the last girl who messed with me. But either way, that happened a long time ago, and she was sentenced to death. And when you have a death penalty case, those things get prolonged and prolonged and prolonged. And so even though that happened when she was, I believe, 19, she's currently 50 years old, and they were finally going to have the execution. And on the day of the execution itself, there was a lot of drama because you had her attorneys make a petition to stay, but the local court said no. But then it was petitioned all the way up to the Supreme Court. And then just a few moments before she was supposed to be put to death, first there was the lower court said, yes, we are staying it. Then the Supreme Court came back and said, no, go ahead and do it. So they were ready to do it. And then they went to do it and it didn't go well. Lots of potential explanations as to what happened, but she was hit with the first dose, and according to witnesses, she started laughing as she was being hit with the first dose. Then she started snoring, and the curtain stayed down because, again, there's witnesses from the media and maybe family members of the victim. So they keep the curtain down as the execution's taking place. But then they had to do a second dose, and she just kept snoring. And then they decided to, this is not working, we got to take her to the hospital. Now, this is where it goes from, I don't know, it goes from bizarre to we're off in wherever land at this point. You're telling me that the point of the sentence was to execute somebody. Whether you agree with that or not is not the point. The point is that is the goal, is to kill this person. And at some point you said we need to, what was the phrase they used again? Life-saving measures, emergency life-saving measures. We now have NBC News kind of in a scalding manner saying, believe it or not, there were no medical oxygens or masks in the execution chamber where Tennessee tried and failed to kill convicted murderer Krista Pike, which meant that staff had to go and get it when things went wrong, according to an eyewitness. Well, why would we ever try to save her? Why would you think? Like, I don't know. Why is there even a time limit on that? Is there a time limit on it? I don't know what Tennessee's rules are. But is it like a shot clock? You know, like in basketball, you've got like 30 seconds, or a play clock in football where you got 40 seconds or whatever to get the play. If she's not dead in such and such a time, then we just give up on the thing. And then we spend all the money and the time trying to resurrect her. And that's not going well either. According to numerous reports, she may, quote, never be the same again. She was supposed to be dead. That's not the same. That's supposed to be dead. Why are you spending money on medical bills to try to revive someone who the state has already decided is supposed to be dead? This is so confusing to me. She is currently receiving all kinds of treatment at the hospital. This is going to cost Tennessee taxpayers hundreds of thousands of dollars. And I mean, even from the left's position, right? So when you're thinking about like the left, they're the ones who champion dying with dignity. That's one of their causes. Most people on the right, although not all, would say, let God decide when you're supposed to die.
that's a typical right-wing position. Not, again, not everybody, but a lot of people on the right say, you know what?

If you can stay alive, you should stay alive, and blah, blah, blah. But the left is the one that was pushing for her to not be executed. And you would think now that they know that there's serious brain damage has been done to her, they'd be the one saying, pull the plug. It would be the left would be protesting, stop keeping her alive. We've seen that in countless cases throughout Europe and even here in America. I remember there was a famous case probably about 10 years ago where we had a lady who'd been on life-saving equipment for like a decade. She'd been in a coma. I can't remember her name right now, but I remember there were protests. The left wanted her dead, and her mom and dad, I think it was, wanted her alive, and they were fighting to keep her, you know, keep her hooked up to the feeding tubes and whatnot. Where's the left and the outrage here? You should be calling for the death of Krista Pike because she's not going to be the same. She's going to have severe brain damage. And then all she has to look forward to is a life in prison along with serious brain damage. Why would you want that if you're on the left? I'm challenging you to come up with a reason why her life should be. Is it worth living? In other words, because that's what they always talk about, the quality of life. What kind of quality of life is it when you're serving the rest of your life in prison with a serious brain injury? It's going to be very diminished at best. Very diminished. So I would be looking for the left to break out their protests, pull the plug, get your chant, get your hashtags ready, pull the plug, but they're not making it. So far, they're not making it, and they're not making it because for whatever reason, the left is attracted to murderers now. They love murderers. I've never seen anything like this. You can point to Luigi Mangione. You can point to the woman up in Boston. There's a number of murderers who the left now rallies behind for I don't know what reason. I have no idea. But this seems to meet all the qualifications of somebody that they should say, give them the dignity of dying right now. But they're not doing it. Where are you, left? I need your protests. I need to see the energy. But until then, I'll be standing by. If you've got thoughts on this or any other story, you can hit me up on social media. I'm at Kelly Nash Radio, at Kelly Nash Radio. Filling in on the Greg Henson Show today. Hope you're having a great start to your Monday morning.

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13: 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They changed the game. Pandora was still trying to be kind of like radio in a way. 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Apple's 0.7, YouTube Music 0.7. Spotify pays 0.4 cents per stream, same as Amazon, and then Pandora's down to 0.1. 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
9: Welcome back to the Greg Henson Show with Kelly Nash guest hosting today. Carolyn Leavitt announcing that, surprise, I'm working for the media. So as transitioning out of her press secretary job, she's now taking a job working with Fox News, and you should expect to start seeing her on multiple shows beginning November 1st. I mean, she's obviously joining a long list of people who have done so. Jen Psaki, Kayleigh McEnany, Sarah Huckabee Sanders ended up to go to be the governor. But Sean Spicer is now on television. Josh Earnest is not. Josh ended up, I think, as some sort of business consultant and political consultant. But Jay Carney's on television. Robert Gibbs is on television. So the only one, I don't know what Corinne Jean-Pierre, the historical figure that was Corinne Jean-Pierre, I don't know what she's doing. I tried to look it up. I know she wrote a book, and if you kind of look at her social media posts, it's really all about that book. But that book came out October 21st of last year. So we're almost a year on, and no job announcements for Corinne Jean-Pierre. Again, the historical figure, for those of you who forgot that, she did, or maybe missed it, she pointed out that I am a historical figure. This is a historical administration, and I am a historical figure, which earned a very well-deserved mocking for many weeks after that occurrence. All right, what are we looking at here? I'm looking at, this is an idea that I did not expect to see. There's a giant hedge fund out there called Bridgewater Associates, and they're coming out as the big guy for us, the little guy. Now, I don't know if there's some sort of, do they need good publicity at Bridgewater Associates? Ray Dalio, who has been, if you follow the investment world, he's a rather famous kind of guy who likes to take over companies. Ray Dalio is the guy who's behind this group. But it's their chief investment officer, I think, is the one who made the announcement, Greg Jensen, that what they're proposing is an idea where you would put a tax, a quote token tax on AI, that would theoretically generate about $600 billion by the year 2030. So it's going to continue to become more and more as AI builds out and out. And that token tax of $600 billion would then be spread out amongst Americans making under a certain income. What do you think of this idea? This idea that they want to tax AI to help, I don't want to say the poor, because it would be basically the middle class would be the ones getting the majority of this income as a dividend check. You know, Trump talks about the $5,000 dividend check, which, by the way, again, I am very MAGA. I am very Trump oriented. He's not my favorite president of all time. I'd say he's probably number two, though, behind Ronald Reagan. But I'm having more and more difficulties with Donald Trump and some of the missteps, I'll say, that he's been making as of late. And one of them is this $5,000 check idea, which he brought back out again over the weekend. He was talking about, and I can't wait to give everyone of you, I can't wait to sign those checks. We're going to send out $5,000 to you if the House and the Senate go Republican. It's a bad, bad idea. Because even if it worked, it would, he hasn't talked about staggering the checks or anything like that. It would just be an
10: believable amount of money just flooding into the economy and would drive inflation through the roof, just like the Inflation Reduction Act under Biden did. So bad idea from Donald Trump. Also not going to win anybody's votes, I don't believe. So, but this is not coming from a politician. This is not coming from the right or the left. This is just coming from a bunch of rich dudes over at Bridgewater Associates who are saying that theoretically, if this tax was applied the way we see it being applied, it would, by the year 2030, when AI is pretty much fully implemented in most America businesses at that point, we're looking at about a $600 billion annual tax that could be used to help Americans. I know I saw a Pew Research poll the other day that said 53% of Americans are more fearful of AI than they think the good would be. In other words, they would rather AI just kind of stop. Like, can we just pause where we're at? It's going too fast. The ride is moving too quickly. I'd like to get off now. That's not an option. At this point, you're going to have to just manage the ride. And how are we going to manage it? I know there's been a lot of talk about the reduction in workforce that could and should be brought on by this, as there's a lot of jobs that won't need to be done by human beings as AI builds out. Does this become that guaranteed income that people have been talking about? That every American is suddenly entitled to X amount of dollars to make sure that their bare needs are met? Is this a good thing? Is it a bad thing? Is this now flirting with socialism? Is this one of those things where, well, the socialist would want to provide you health care and, for, you know, capped housing costs and all that sort of stuff? Is it different if it's money in your pocket and then you decide how to spend it? I would say that that is a huge difference compared to the socialist deciding what kind of a house you're going to live in and what kind of transportation you'll have provided for you. This still gives you a little bit of autonomy in your life. And again, part of the American dream is the freedom. So many people on this earth do not experience the freedom that we have. And too many of us, unfortunately, I'm not one of them, but too many Americans take for granted the types of freedoms that you have and just assume that it will always be there. It shan't be there if the Democrat socialists take over this country. That freedom will become severely restricted moving forward as they need to play out their socialist playbook. You can't be free. You can't be free to go to the doctor you want or the store that you want or buy the car that you want because we need to tax all of that out of you to provide for those of us who are not able to work, is what they would say, or choose not to work or are just lazy. And then that's when you start your massive downward spiral as I'm disincentivized from working because it doesn't matter if I make $1 million a year, as it's going to be just taxed to crap as we go back. You can just look at the United States history with taxes. And there was a point in this country's history when the wealthy were paying, I think, a 94% tax rate, 94% of their money. So for every dollar you made, 94 cents went to the government if you were on the upper tax brackets. Insane. And the left won't stop at 94. They'll go for 100. Watch them. All right, we'll take a break and be back with more. This is Kelly Nash filling in today for Greg Henson.

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1: It's 10:30, sunny and 57. I'm Craig Michaels. Here's what's trending. Russia is monitoring around 200 people due to possible exposure to plague after a woman employed in an anti-plague research institute died from an unspecified form of the disease. The longest-serving Republican Speaker of the House has died. 84-year-old Illinois Congressman Dennis Hastert held the gavel from 1999 to 2007. He was later sentenced to prison over payments made to hide sexual abuse of students when he was a high school wrestling coach. Des Moines City Council will vote tonight on whether to approve the purchase of a new bomb squad robot for the Des Moines Police Department. And an 18-year-old is in custody after multiple items were stolen from the Drake University football locker room during Saturday night's game. Investigators say eight players whose items went missing tracked some of the stolen property to the suspect's home on 34th Street. It's sunny and 57. I'm Craig Michaels. Our next update at 11. Breaking news, severe weather and traffic as it happens on your source for Iowa's news.
2: Good morning. I'm Trent Rice with a look at ag markets. We open in corn where everything is up across the board. December 498, even up a quarter. March corn right now at 412 and a half, up one. Quarter. Soybeans November 1285 even, that's up 6 1/4. Soybeans January 1301 3/4, up 7 1/4. Soybeans in March 1311 1/2, up 6 3/4. Wheat December's at 693 3/4, up 10 3/4. Looking at livestock, cattle is down across the board right now. December 219.55, down a buck 93. February 221.40, down 175. Feeder cattle in November are at 328.88, down 227. January is at 321.70, down 285. Lean hogs are up. December at 70.83, up 70 cents. February at 72.42, up a buck 10. I'm Trent Rice with a look at markets.
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6: Liberal Josh Turek doesn't bother showing up for work, missing votes more than half the time. Even worse, Turek thinks you don't care. Just listen.
7: I ended up missing about 50% of the votes in the Iowa legislature this year. I don't know if that necessarily matters to Iowans.
6: Doesn't matter?
7: I don't know if that necessarily matters to Iowans.
6: Turek skips work more than half the time, but still collected his full paycheck. 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There's more. Because the only thing worse than the votes Turek missed? The votes he took. Turek supported welfare benefits for illegal immigrants and amnesty for criminal illegals. He voted with the radical left for taxpayer-funded sex change surgery. He even supports biological men in girls' bathrooms. Liberal Josh Turek. Gone half the time. Wrong the other half.
8: I'm Ashley Hinson, candidate for U.S. Senate, and I approve this message.
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13: And traffic is in pretty good shape for your Monday right now. No accidents or stalls. If you are traveling northbound on the urban loop, making your way from the West Mixmaster to 141, that's a short 3-minute trip for you. Eastbound urban loop traffic from 141 to the East Mixmaster will take you about 9 minutes for your Monday travels. With Des Moines' most frequent traffic all day, I'm Tim Gilbert on News Radio 1040 WHO.
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15: Sunshine sticking around today. We'll reach up to 75 degrees, mainly sunny skies. Clear tonight, 52 the low. On Tuesday, 78. Same sun-filled skies. We'll do it again on Wednesday, reaching 76. That's your News Radio 1040 WHO weather forecast. I'm Local 5 Chief Meteorologist Chris Kubal.

are back. This is Kelly Nash having fun filling in for Greg Henson today. Kind of a serious, kind of scary story. Well, before I get to that, first off, let me just say thank you to the folks who are hitting me up on social media, like Cody and Ed and Mildred, and who else was it down here? There's Jenny. I'm seeing all your messages. Thank you to everybody. We'll try to get to some of the stories that you want us to hit on, but this one is kind of a breaking news story that is unfortunately deadly and could be very scary in the not too distant future for the world, I'll say. What headline? White House monitoring suspected plague outbreak in Russia after lab worker dead and hundreds now quarantined. Now, this happened on the Russian-Mongolia border. Now, I understand that most of us are geographically challenged when it comes to even inside the United States, like where's Arkansas in relation to Wyoming or whatever. But when you start talking about internationally, we have no idea. So the best way I can describe Mongolia is it's the country that basically buffers Russia and China. It is not near the Ukraine. It is probably 1,000 miles or so, it would seem, to the Ukraine. It's a long ways off. But they were apparently working on something. Now, the Russians are not going to tell you nothing, right? They're not going to say a word. But a 28-year-old researcher at what's described as an anti-plague research institute named Daria Shipilova has died. She apparently broke a test tube, and that's all it took. She was rushed to the hospital. She had pneumonia-like symptoms on Tuesday and then was pronounced dead on Thursday. I'm surprised we even know that, to be honest with you. I'm surprised that we even know that there was somebody killed in Russia by, you know, some sort of, like when they say they're working on anti-plague stuff, it sounds like you're creating plague stuff. That's what it sounds like. They have like 250 people or so currently in isolation. They're saying, who's this guy? Russian epidemiologist. I can't say their last names or even Mikhail Favarov, Russian epidemiologist. You know the word I'm talking about. I feel like Joe Biden. You know, the thing, man, the thing. He said it's laughable that someone working at an anti-plague institute wears a protective anti-plague suit, and if you break a test tube, the likelihood of infection is very, very, very low. In short, this shouldn't matter to the general public. They'll believe the dropped test tube story. Okay. I'm not sure what his point is. Is she dead? Was she wearing a suit? If she was wearing a suit and it still killed her, that's even worse. There's nothing about it that's laughable. First off, there's a 28-year-old that's dead. There's nothing laughable about that. Secondly, when they say an anti-plague institute and people are dying at the anti-plague institute, this has all the hallmarks of how COVID was launched, except far more serious. This sounds very much like chemical warfare. This sounds like something that Putin would put together. You know, you look at the war with the Ukraine, and that's been dragging on for 4+ years. 4+ years that Russia has been unable to take over the what was supposed to be easy pickings in the Ukraine. And if you look at the deaths since this thing started, the Russian military has experienced 1.4 million deaths. Now, the Ukrainians not getting off scot-free either. Estimates between 525 and 625. We'll just call it 600,000. So about half the deaths. About 1.4, 1.5 million for the Russians and about half of that for the Ukrainians. This is a whole lot of death going on over there. And yet it seems almost as if the Ukrainians had gone on the offensive as of late against the Russians, which is not just embarrassing, but it's very dangerous if you have a country that's ticked off and suddenly has a way to strike back. Would I put it past Putin to come up with some sort of chemical warfare? Absolutely not.
I would actually be surprised if he wasn't working on some sort of illegal war atrocities to put this thing to bed. You know, the fear had been that Putin would use some sort of nuclear weapons to try to, because he has the, you know, the access to it. We could just end it now. I'll just blow Kiev off the map and we'll kill a million people or so. He could do it. The pushback on him would be unbelievable. But if it's chemical warfare, remember Serbia and Barack Obama's red line? And Obama said that if the guy over there was actually using chemical weapons on his own people, that that would be, quote unquote, a red line. Now, I guess we never got a definition of what a red line was, because we found out that there were tens of thousands of people dying from chemical weapons in that country. And what did he do? Not a damn thing is what he did, because it was always too hard to prove. That was the problem, that when you have chemical weapons, can you prove that it was actually a chemical weapon? If you can't prove it, then you can't really go on, right? You can't punish somebody for something that you can't really prove happened. Was there chemical weapons in Bosnia? Was there chemical? I mean, there's all these questions that have been going on for decades. Was there chemical weapons being used in Yugoslavia? Was there chemical? I mean, did the Soviet Union start using chemical weapons back in the 1980s and 1990s? There's all these questions that have never been answered. I certainly would not put it past Putin to start playing with chemical weapons now out of an act of desperation, and also knowing that if I use nuclear weapons, the whole world is going to be bombing me and I can't have that. But if we can't prove that a chemical weapon was being used and people just start dying, it's like, oh, well, they have low immune systems over there, I guess. And they all caught what appears to be a bad case pneumonia, and hundreds of thousands of people started dying there. Does it just end there? Or does do the chemicals that are used, much like COVID, start spreading around the world? The White House is monitoring the situation today. That is the headline right now on the New York Times, the New York Post, LA Times. They're all talking about how the White House is monitoring this event and trying to figure out what's going on. Yeah, this is something that should have the attention of the entire world. And I would think that we should have the CIA or some sort of intelligence agency infiltrating anti-plague research institutes wherever they may be, because anti-plague research institutes turn out to be pro-plague research institutes often when they're in the hands of bad actors. And there is no more of a bad actor than one Vladimir Putin, who has made it his business to use chemicals to just take out his opponents. We've seen him take out political enemies with chemical weapons. And again, at a much smaller scale, we've seen it used by reporters who got on the wrong side of Putin. There was that scene in the airport where you had the female hit team doing it. We've also had the female hit team for North Korea. I don't know what it is with female hit teams. They like the female hit squads. We should have used the female hit squad when we were trying to take out the lady in Tennessee, for those of you who missed that story. By the way, she did request an all-female execution team, which seemed very odd that Tennessee would actually give in to that request. And she was, administered the quote-unquote lethal drugs by an all-female team that somehow botched it, and now she's on life support at some hospital in Tennessee. Very odd going-ons there. A lot of odd going-ons this morning. But if you have thoughts on this story and the anti-plague institute research going on in Russia, do you think, like I do, that it's not anti but pro-plague research? Let me know on social media at Kelly Nash Radio as we fill in and continue your morning show, filling in today for Greg Henson. And we'll be back in just a minute.

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11: Sunshine sticking around today. We'll reach up to 75 degrees, mainly sunny skies. Clear tonight, 52 the low on Tuesday, 78. Same sun-filled skies. We'll do it again on Wednesday, reaching 76. That's your News Radio 1040 WHO weather forecast. I'm Local 5 Chief Meteorologist Chris Kubal.
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5: Wow, I don't know when she became a naturalized citizen, but she's identified as a naturalized citizen. Welcome back to the Greg Henson Show. This is Kelly Nash, guest hosting today. Final break for me this morning. I think I am back tomorrow, though, as well. So we'll get another opportunity to reconvene then. But if you missed it over the weekend, she goes by the name of Heather Zhang. Heather Zhang. That's her American name, her real name, her first name. I can't pronounce. But Heather is married to a guy named Edric Ding, D-I-N-G. And they're realtors out in Irvine, California. So she's a naturalized citizen working as a real estate professional in Irvine, California, married to a guy named Edric Ding. And it says here in the CBS News report that they work for the same real estate firm. Now, I'm not sure if this is commercial or residential real estate. I can only imagine, though, that this was like your real estate agent. You're like, Heather? Heather's in the news? Heather, again, naturalized U.S. citizen, was arrested over the weekend at LAX. This was yesterday. She was trying to board a flight heading to Shanghai, China. And the reason they arrested her is they had been monitoring her activities for a little while. Apparently, allegedly, we always have to say that, allegedly, she was surveilling the Taiwanese president's U.S.-based son. And then sending that information to what's described as a Chinese handler. Now, you know, this is one of those heartbreaking stories where somebody wanted the American dream, or so we were led to believe, and jumped through all of the hoops to become a naturalized U.S. citizen, and then goes and spies for our enemies. Is that, I think that, to me, it's almost worse than if some American-born did it. I don't know why. It's like you sold us a bill of goods that you didn't want. You didn't want to be Chinese. You wanted to be American. And we tried to give them every benefit of the doubt. Now, unlike Fang Fang, for those of you who remember the Eric Swalwell incident, this is not a honeypot situation. She's allegedly happily married to a guy named Edric. But this is somebody who has been spying for China. As we all know, China is trying to take over Taiwan. Taiwan has been upping their military defense spending in addition to partnering as much as they can with the United States to defend their independence from China. They now went with their GDP from 3% up to 5% in order to try to protect themselves. They're trying to build, I forget the name of the dome that they're trying to build, but they're trying to build a dome over their country, kind of like we're trying to build the Golden Dome over our country to make sure that no missiles can get in here or whatever. But China is, you know, they're quite the formidable foe, and they're very close in proximity to Taiwan. And the, you know, also, I don't think that she and the rest of them have any problems, any qualms about killing people or using whatever needs necessary in order to get what they want. And they want Taiwan. And now Heather Zhang just happens to be the latest here. According to CBS News, the son of the Taiwanese president is somebody named Ching Tai Yu, and he's an engineer in his 30s who's been went to college here in the U.S. and he's also has a wife, and I don't know if he has a child or not, but he currently works for a multinational electronics firm, Philips. And it doesn't say exactly where he is. I'm assuming he's somewhere in California because that's where she was based. But the FBI grabbed her yesterday as she was. I'm wondering, was she making a run? Did she know that the jig was up? Did she realize that her cover was blown, that the FBI was onto her? But here she is in handcuffs being marched out of the airport yesterday. And I understand that in just a few moments, she's actually supposed to have her first hearing in front of a judge out in California. This is, again, heartbreaking news. because when somebody becomes an American citizen, you'd like to think that they love America. I know we've got a lot of illegals here, and we can talk about how we need to deport illegals, or if some people want to give illegals a pathway to citizenship. But when we've already done what we can as far as the research on their backgrounds and all that sort of stuff, and then in order to become a citizen, you need to take the tests. You need to understand America's history and all of that stuff, and you present it to them, and the opportunity for freedom and the opportunity to pursue your dreams. And sounded like she had a nice life going in California with her and her husband, both of the real estate industry. I'm assuming they were doing pretty well out there. But it wasn't enough to keep her from her native land of China and willing to try to espionage and do whatever else she needed to do to try to help the Chinese government take over Taiwan, which, of course, would be a huge blow to the United States, as so much of our chip manufacturing is dependent on Taiwan. That's why they're so valuable to the United States. It's really about the chips, and whether you want to talk about SI, as Trump calls it. We're not calling it AI because it's not artificial intelligence. It's real intelligence. It's super intelligence. But you need the chips. And if you don't have the chips, you don't have anything. And so if China was to grab Taiwan, they would get the chips. They would then suddenly have an advantage over the U.S. And so this lady working with China was trying to defeat the United States. That's the only way I can look at it. Maybe you can look at it another way. And let me know on social media. We'll be putting a little needle in it here, as they say. We'll put a little pin in it and be back tomorrow morning after 9 o'clock to get started on it again. I see Simon Conway's got some big news. If you follow him on social media, you can hear the breaking news that he's following today. He's got a lot of stuff, as always. Simon's always got the latest and freshest news this afternoon. But there's so much more to get to today on this radio station as we cover all the events of not only Iowa, but the nation and the world. My name is Kelly Nash. Talk to you tomorrow. Have a great day.

0: Out here in Iowa, we're used to some bull, but liberal politician Josh Turek is really full of Turek voted to let Iowa law enforcement refuse to cooperate with ICE to remove dangerous illegal aliens from Iowa communities. He backed taxpayer-funded welfare benefits to illegal immigrants and supports amnesty, including for criminal illegals convicted of serious crimes like assault causing bodily injury, indecent exposure, and drunk driving. Now we find out Turek was even caught telling illegal immigrants how to obstruct law enforcement and called cracking down on illegal immigrants
1: fundamentally wrong and un-American.
0: That's some straight-up liberal bullshit. Liberal politician Josh Turek. He only shows up for illegals. Paid for by SLF PAC and not authorized by any candidate or candidates committee. SLFPAC.org. SLF PAC is responsible for the content of this ad.
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3: It's 11 o'clock, sunny and 61. I'm Craig Michaels. Here's what's trending. Police in Ames say they've retrieved the body of a man from the bottom of a small lake this morning. Investigators say witnesses saw a pickup truck enter the lake off Mortensen Road yesterday around 12:30 p.m. and become fully submerged. This morning, the Story County Sheriff's Office dive team recovered the vehicle containing the body of a 77-year-old Ames resident. No cause for the accident has been released. A new poll finds President Trump's immigration enforcement is splitting rural voters ahead of the midterms.
4: An Associated Press survey of more than 2,000 rural voters finds about a third say the Trump administration's immigration enforcement has been positive, while another third say it has been negative. The remaining 3 in 10 told pollsters it has had no effect. Immigration also ranks lower on voters' priority list than the cost of living, fraud in government programs, or health care cost. Only 4 in 10 rural voters say the president has gone too far in restricting legal immigration or deporting those in the country illegally. At the White House, Jared Halpern, Fox News.
3: Russia's public health agency is monitoring a possible plague outbreak that's claimed the life of one victim. Sara Lee Kessler reports.
5: Russia says she was a scientist at an anti-plague research institute in Irkutsk. That's in Siberia. She'd originally been diagnosed with pneumonia of unknown causes. Roughly 200 people in Russia are under medical observation due to possible exposure to her and to plague. The White House told Axios it's monitoring reports and related quarantines in Russia. I'm Sara Lee Kessler.
3: It's sunny and 62. I'm Craig Michaels. Our next update at 11:30. Breaking news, severe weather and traffic as it happens on your source for Iowa's news.
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20: 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Bob Quinn in the Big Show today. Whoo, sunshine! We are enjoying right now. How about that? Things starting to dry down. I don't know. If there's a lot of field activity, there wasn't much going on yesterday. Still a lot of standing water out there, gang. And I know it's tough. Everybody wants to get out there and get going. Believe me, I'm with you 100% on this. But, wow, how can you say this? You might want to tap the brakes and make sure field conditions are ready. Don't want to get stuck out there. Don't want to get a ton of compaction.

0: today.
1: We won't rub that in.
0: I know. We'll kind of keep that to ourselves. But we've had a really nice morning out here so far. We're going to talk to Hunter, our guide, here in just a second, kind of let us know where we're at. But some nice action here today already.
1: Yeah, having a great time. No place I'd rather be right now.
0: And I tell you what, we're going to be out here, Bob. It was like 30 degrees when we had it out here this morning. It's starting to warm up pretty good. And we've gotten some sauger in the cooler. We've got a walleye. In fact, Kent's bringing in a walleye as we speak right now, and it's a nice one. We've been up to, I think, 18 inches is the one that Kent brought in, and this one's probably going to be in that 11 to 12-inch area, too, and he's going to go in the cooler right at 14, so a nice one here. And Hunter, kind of talk about where we're at right now, where are we at on Lake.
2: Yeah, so we are just on the southern end of the northwest angle. Start of Garden Island starts northwest angle. We're just on the north side of Garden here, drifting some rocks up shallow. We're finding a lot of fishing rocks recently, feeding on crayfish and other bait fish and stuff. So, beautiful day out here. It's nice and flat calm, ain't it?
0: All right. It is absolutely gorgeous out here, Bob. And I was going to give a harvest report, too. We did not hardly see any field activity on our way up here until we got just south of Baudette and saw a bean field being combine, but it's pretty slow going up this way too as well, Bob.
3: Well, slow meaning like, boy, I'll tell you, there's not much going on right now. But the good news, I got a couple pieces of good news for you, by the way.
0: Well, let's hear it.
3: Number one, we got sunshine today, warm temperatures, nice breeze, middle 70s. The John Deere M is eating up pavement. I'll tell you what, it is running so good, Dwayne, that I think it's taking laps by itself right now.
0: We're spending all day Friday trying to get it started. Sean Chubb, and of course you had the carburetor man himself and Scott Sloan by your side too. So you kind of had the A-team working on that on Friday.
3: Put it this way, we had plenty of wrenches in action. And that's fun stuff, Dwayne. I mean, I got to tell you, that's fun stuff.
0: Yeah.
3: Lake
0: of the Woods on a Monday morning and bringing the walleye in, the sauger northern, and Rip even caught a beautiful yellow perch. It was, he said, one of the biggest he's ever caught, and he's caught a lot of perch in his days. So we're going to fill this cooler up and probably around 4:15 head back to the lodge a little bit later on.
3: Did you say 30 degrees this morning?
0: Yeah, it was 30 when we got up and got going, but you know, it didn't really feel too bad. I mean, we're all kind of bundled up and stuff, and the sun's kind of coming down now, and Hunter, got us out here, and it actually feels pretty nice.
3: Good deal. We'll check in with you again, Dwayne. Thanks, and keep drowning the lures up there for us. Wish we were.
0: We'll bring them in. Or bring them in. Fish them. That's what we want to hear all week long.
3: Wish we were with you. And we'll be checking in with Dwayne again. We like to talk to him when he's up there with the gang on his fishing expedition. Hey, before we get to Dwayne with some news here, I want to give you the word that can put $1,000 in your pocket, huh? The grand in your hand. We are doing that again right now.
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5: Early season weather events like heavy rains in June raise concerns about nitrogen loss across parts of the Corn Belt. Well, now that the crop moves towards harvest, researchers are getting a clearer picture on what it means for yields. University of Illinois Extension soil fertility specialist John Jones says the effects vary widely from field to field, but widespread disaster is unlikely.
6: That's not necessarily saying that nitrogen was all lost, but it certainly means that the amount immediately available that we could measure wasn't there for when the crop may have needed it. Kind of think around that V6 to V10 timeframe. I don't think it's a reason to cause alarm. And I say that because in scenarios where we were applying 0 to 50 to 100 pounds of nitrogen, I would say those are certainly lower than

0: rates that most farmers are applying through their either single or split applications.
1: Jones said that growers had limited opportunities to respond once conditions improved.
0: We can't predict necessarily that we're going to have these very strong saturated conditions that last. And we really had a pretty short window, unfortunately, to make a rescue treatment. If you think about when things started to really dry out into kind of early to mid July, even later in some cases, you're really pushing it on whether you're going to get a return on that nitrogen. And it's not going to be a lot, 20 to 30 pounds of N. Maybe it's, with a tall boy sprayer, or maybe it's flown on with the airplane. There's sometimes real risk in if you see an ROI to those rescue, quote unquote, rescue treatments. So I'm not saying there's a cause for large alarm, but I think the variability and the amount of loss that we have seen so far is probably going to lead to some yield numbers that are a little bit lower because of specifically nitrogen loss and the lack of availability.
1: Even so, he says the statewide crop remains in relatively good shape. The bigger story may be the variability from one field to the next.
0: Yeah, I think if we use the on average term, I don't necessarily think that there were these massive events that are going to be pushing and major N losses, but the variability is probably what's going to catch some of these averages and bring them down a few points or a few percentages. And so that I wouldn't be very surprised on based on how the crop has been developing so far, especially how fast some of the firing has happened.
1: Again, that is University of Illinois Extension soil fertility specialist John Jones.
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4: Well, a quick look into the marketplace, see how we're tracking along here today. December corn is down 3/4 now, make it 1 cent, down 1 cent last trade, 4.96 3/4. Had a high of 5.03 1/4 so far today, and have been trading most of the morning over that $5 mark. Now have dipped down. Our low has been 4.95, and we're 4.97 right now with the last tick. March corn down 0.25 cent, 5.11 1/4. November soybeans up 6.5, 12.84 3/4. January beans up 7, 13.01 1/2. So a little bit of an upward movement in beans. Corn pretty much steady, kind of marking time right now. We're going to check in with North Central Iowa coming up here on The Big Show.

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13: Ah, 11:23 on a Big Show clock. Bob Quinn of the Big Show today, and we're going to take a look at harvest conditions right now, north central Iowa. Angie Rekins in the telephone line with me right now, Iowa State University Extension in north central and central Iowa. Angie, I would imagine, you know, we've got some people out moving around and doing some harvest, but we're still probably, what do you suppose, a couple days away from full-fledged harvest?
14: I'd say we're quite full-fledged on harvest yet, but there's a lot of people out combining both corn and soybeans.
13: Yeah, so here's a question for you. How do you know if it's good to get out there?
14: Obviously, right, our corn is mature, right? Most people want it to be a certain moisture before they harvest it, right? Because they don't want to spend the money on propane drying corn. The folks I've seen in the field so far today, I haven't called anybody to ask what their moisture is running or what their yields are running. In terms of soybeans, kind of the same thing, right? It looks like the soybeans are coming out pretty well. We finally got rid of a lot of those few plants that still had green leaves and green stems, and things have look like they've dried down pretty good. I would say in terms of mud, I'm kind of surprised not to see as much mud as I thought I would see on my trip up north. But it is still pretty tacky out there. Up here now, you go south of Highway 20, right? I haven't seen, there's a few people in the field, but not very many, right? It's still really wet down there. The closer you get to Ames, the wetter it gets. So it's much drier the further north you go. And a lot of people have been in the field since Saturday. The further south you go across my counties, right, the wetter it is.
13: You know, I have seen some pretty gnarly looking soybeans, and I've seen some that are almost lodging. What do you make of that?
14: Well, I think, you know, there are a lot of beans that got flattened in a couple of windstorms we had back in August, and they never really stood up again. And then, you know, they've kind of had some water around them, so even the ground is soft. And there's some soybeans that are definitely lodged and fallen over, and it's going to take a little time to combine some of those out. But in most cases, I haven't seen like field-wide situations of that, right? It might be parts of the field that look like that. I've not seen anything field-wide when I've been out looking. Same is true with the corn. We've got some corn down in places from a windstorm earlier this year. That's going to take a little extra time harvest-wise. But I think from the way it looks from people that are running so far, things seem to be going fairly smoothly. I'll find out in about 20 minutes when I deliver some farmer goodie bags.
13: Hey, there you go. Could you swing south? No. Hey, wanted to ask you about a bulletin I had seen or some mention from the folks at Iowa State. Asian copperleaf is a weed that's starting to show up with a little more frequency. Still trying to figure out what to do with that. And I think there's a new, maybe a new derivation of Asian copperleaf that's been discovered in Iowa as well.
14: If there's a new derivation of Asian copperleaf that's been found in Iowa, I am not aware of that yet. So I trust my weed scientists will let me know about that. But yes, we are finding Asian copperleaf more frequently, and that's due to our farmers, right? We tell them to keep an eye open when they're combining, because mostly when you're going to see that plant this time of year is after you take that crop canopy out, and you're going to see a green growing low plant, right? If it's had access to sun, it might get 2 or 3 feet tall. But people, I've had more phone calls in the last week about Asian copperleaf than I've had in the last 10 years. So people are keeping an eye out. That's what we want to do. If you find it, you don't know what it is, take a picture, text me or one of my colleagues. We'll identify it for you. And we really don't know. I mean, we still don't know how this weed got to Iowa, right? It pops up in the weirdest places. The fields that have it have any consistent management history to them. So that's a challenge to try and figure that out. But right now, we seem to be able to control it with our post-applied herbicides. I think the biggest challenge is this. It continues to germinate all through the growing season. So when we're done with that last post-pass in June or so, we still get flushes of Asian copperleaf out there in the field.
13: That's going to be tough to control then. I know you guys are doing research, probably have something out by next planting season for season-long control, huh?
14: Well, I know that Wes is doing research. I don't know if that'll be out for next year or not, right? That I can't say at this point in time. I simply do not know. But we're lucky we can control it with the herbicides we have now. It's figuring out the management timing. I think that will be the biggest trick.
13: Mm-hmm. Hey, Angie, thanks for talking to us. We'll let you get on the road again. But thanks for joining us today on the Big Show.
14: Thank you.
13: Bye. You bet. Angie Rickens with us, North Central and Central Iowa. And she's out in the field today, looking at some harvest going on. As Dwayne mentioned, he took the trip from Central Iowa all the way to Northern Minnesota yesterday, and he did not see much activity. And I can tell you from I-80 South, at least into Southern Iowa, not a lot of activity yet. Things are starting to dry out, but we still have a lot of standing water down in Madison County. So we're going to talk markets ahead. Latest on the market trade, December corn is down 1.25, 496.5. March down 0.5 cent, 511. November beans up 6.5, 1284.5. January up 6.75, 1301.25. 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
1: 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I'm Sarah Walters, 63, and sunny in Des Moines. 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Here's what's trending. An 18-year-old is in the Polk County Jail for breaking into the Drake University football locker room during Saturday night's game. Des Moines police say eight players had items stolen, including wallets, bank cards, headphones, and IDs. Investigators say the players tracked some of their stolen property to a home on 34th Street. Police arrested Josiah Calhoun and recovered and returned much of the stolen property. Dennis Hastert, the former Republican Speaker of the House who went to prison, is dead at the age of 84. Jennifer Kuiper with more.
2: According to the Kendall County, Illinois coroner, Dennis Hastert died over the weekend due to natural causes. In 2016, Hastert became the highest-ranking elected U.S. official to ever serve a prison sentence. He was sentenced to 15 months after being convicted over hush money payments made to cover up his sexual abuse of teenage boys during his time as a high school wrestling coach. I'm Jennifer Kuiper.
1: Hastert represented Illinois in Congress from 1987 to 2007. Feedback from more than 4,000 Iowa State fairgoers is helping shape plans for next year's fair. Fair CEO Jeremy Parsons said on the Iowa State Fair podcast that many of the concerns raised by visitors stem from the challenges that come with the fair's continued growth.
3: Comments about restrooms. Not that the fact that restrooms were not clean, but a capacity issue with restrooms, meaning the lines were long. And so that really now has us thinking about really what does the future of the fair look like.
1: More than 1.2 million people attended the Iowa State Fair this year. It's 11:31, traffic, weather, and the big show next.
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4: Out here in Iowa, we're used to some bull, but liberal politician Josh Turek is really full of Turek voted to let Iowa law enforcement refuse to cooperate with ICE to remove dangerous illegal aliens from Iowa communities. 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
5: fundamentally wrong and un-American.
4: That's some straight-up liberal bullshit. Liberal politician Josh Turek. He only shows up for illegals. 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
9: Traffic is in good shape around the Des Moines area for your Monday. Nice sunshine means nice dry roads. Traveling north on the urban loop right now from the West Mixmaster 141 is a short 3-minute trip. If you're headed eastbound on the urban loop, traveling from 141 to the east Mixmaster will take you about 9 minutes for your Monday. With Des Moines' most frequent traffic all day, I'm Tim Gilbert on News Radio 1040 WHO.
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11: Sunshine sticking around today. We'll reach up to 75 degrees, mainly sunny skies. Clear tonight, 52 the low. On Tuesday, 78. Same sun-filled skies. We'll do it again on Wednesday, reaching 76. That's your News Radio 1040 WHO weather forecast. I'm Local 5 Chief Meteorologist Chris Kubal.
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19: Hi, 11:35 on a big show clock. Bob Quinn in the big show today. You're going to talk markets here coming up in just a moment. We got a couple of contests going, though. You know what? One of them slipped right by me. 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We also have the word that'll put a grand in your hand, and that word this hour is check. C-H-E-C-K, C-H-E-C-K. But folks have been wondering, all right, Bob, when are you going to give the name of the person who should call in for the Hy-Vee Meat Locker contest? I'm going to do that right now. I'm going to have kids start the clock as soon as I read the name here. And the name for this hour is Audrey Hyatt. Audrey Hyatt. You have 10 minutes and 40 seconds. Why don't you start the clock running? Right now, okay, 10 minutes and 40 seconds to give us a call, 284-1040, and that'll qualify you to be in the drawing here coming up. So you had to register on the website, yeah, and now we're going to call some names out, and out of those people that call, that get called out here, if they call us, they'll be in the running to for the grand prize. How about that, huh? Yeah, well, you'd like to fill your freezer up, wouldn't you, Audrey? Audrey, you give us a call, and if anybody knows Audrey, give her a call and say, hey, they're talking about you on WHO Radio right now. Audrey Hyatt. Audrey, on you give WHO a call, Meat Locker Contest going on. Again, Audrey Hyatt, 10 minutes and 40 seconds. Jamie Kohaki is on the telephone line with me right now. And, Jamie, no, you can't call in and pretend you're Audrey Hyatt. But what's going on in the marketplace? I got corn pretty quiet today, and soybeans seem to be, they're pushing, what, 8-9 cents higher, I guess. What's happening?
17: Yeah, pretty slow for the day session. Overnight was very, very firm. Broke through $5 and these corn again. Have not held it yet today. Did have a fresh export sell over the weekend for both corn and beans. But just really, really choppy, more sideways here today, pretty much doing nothing at all. I think the key will be how we close. Can we hold $5 corn today or not? Can we start to build a base in here? But pretty sluggish at times. Really just waiting to see harvest get kicked back in gear and to see some of these yields being reported.
19: Well, when we see the numbers roll out at about 3:30 this afternoon, nationwide harvest numbers, what do you think we're going to see?
17: I think pretty much just maybe a point or two better than last week. Very, very, you know, little got done with the massive rains that we saw, you know, 3-4 days at a time. I think the key will probably be more of next week's number of did we get a big jump here this late to, or mid to late week and kind of really get towards that 30% mark or not. But the managed money still, you know, a little bit long in here right now, still defending their positions, especially in beans and corn, just a little bit spillover and wheat trading higher. We still have interest in the Black Sea. And corn just trailing higher up a bit.
19: Well, let's take a look at what's going on livestock wise here. Cattle futures pushing a little bit lower. What do you think we're going to see cash this week?
17: I think 222 in the north. Boxes are higher here at midday. Choice up over $2. Open up, went sharply lower, and now we're kind of stabilized and inching back a little bit higher. I think the market is more range bound right now. We're kind of in a tight little channel, but I like buying the breaks in here. Thinking longer term, there's still more upside.
19: Jamie, rumor has it some of the Argentinian beef is arriving in the U.S. Haven't heard any numbers or, you know, any real firm confirmation, but did hear some rumors. Is that going to impact the market at all or no?
17: I don't think so at all. You know, here short term, nothing, you know, towards the end of the year, I don't see changing any type of supply situation numbers. There's very little cattle in the south, so I mean, it's going to take some time, obviously. I think the key is still, you know, watching these gas prices, watching the retail counter prices, and making sure, you know, all it stays firm on the beef side. So far it has, and I think the market should have that factored in by now.
19: What do you think about the border opening? I would have thought we'd see more feeder cattle in. What was our target? 150,000, I think, between now and the end of the year?
17: Yeah. I don't think we're probably going to get there based on the numbers so far. I mean, it could change, but there's still, you know, all this testing has to be done, you know, before they come in. It's been a slow go. The weights have kind of been scattered at times. You know, we don't obviously want the super heavy ones, and it's just going to take, I think, probably clear in the first quarter next year, maybe the second quarter.
19: Hmm. Let's get back to the grain trade. What are you looking at as far as December corn, November beans over the next couple of weeks here?
17: Yeah, I think the key will be kind of this WASDE report out on Friday morning. You know, kind of push back towards 515 in December corn. I think that's the next short-term resistance area. You know, beans close back above 13 and head towards that 1320 area. But we just need more information, and with a little slower progress kind of in the major growing areas with harvest so far, you know, nationwide we might be okay. But these, you know, obviously pretty much everybody that can hear a voice has been slowed down.
19: Yeah. Hey, Jamie, we're going to let you go for an hour and 10 minutes and get back here and talk more on the markets moving forward. Folks want to talk markets with you in the meantime, how can they do that?
17: Yeah, you bet. That's 785-338-4111.
19: Thanks, Jamie. Jamie Kohaki with us. We start off, you bet, this segment of the big show with our market analyst. We need to get Dwayne out on the Farm Beat.
12: Now, here's the latest from the Farm Beat.
13: In the midst of harvest season, no matter if your role is a producer driving a combine, a driver hauling grain to the local elevators, or a motorist on country roads surrounded by farmland, safety needs to be kept in mind.
14: Fall gets going. The days are getting shorter, so you're going to see these big pieces of equipment out onto the roadway later into the evening. We're getting darker earlier in the evening, so the chances that ag equipment is going to meet with the motoring public is pretty good this time of year.
13: Dan Neenan of the National Education Center for Agricultural Safety says both farm equipment drivers and motorists need safety reminders when they are on the road this time of year.
14: So left turns on farmsteads is something that we need to talk about. Ag equipment will be making turns into farmsteads. The motoring public, you have to obey the law, and you can only pass farm equipment in passing zones. You can't pass it in no passing zones. But we see a lot of collisions that occur between the motoring public and the farming community when the tractors and the combines are turning left into farmsteads about the same time that the motoring public is trying to pass. So there needs to be that awareness out there and to share the road.
13: Meanwhile, farmers need to make safety checks of machinery and have personal protection and safety equipment available prior to the start of harvest for the season for each day.
14: We always want to take a look at the fire extinguishers that are in the shed and in the combine. Are they charged? Are they ready to go? The first aid kits. Do you have a farm first aid kit that's stocked and ready to go?
13: Neenan adds, if a grower's area uses 911 signs for emergency notification,
14: have a notebook in every vehicle, combine, tractor, pickup truck, minivan, that might go from farmstead to farmstead, because farmers are now renting more property than ever before, that would have that 911 sign. So if you have an emergency, that you can get that 911 sign and be able to give them that 911 number right away, which is going to tell the dispatcher what fire department, what ambulance, what law enforcement agency to be able to respond.
13: And even though most cell phone customers pay a 911 fee that allows vectoring to find GPS location,
14: that takes time. And in an injury or in a cardiac event, time is muscle. So we need to shorten up that time from the time that we dial 911 till the time that we can can get medical resources there to be able to help.
13: I'm Rod Bain reporting for the U.S. Department of Agriculture in Washington, D.C.
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2: 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You also get to hear from the Hertz folks a couple Saturday mornings a month. Dwayne gets to sit down with them and spend some time that we get to talk with the folks from Hertz on We Speak Farm Saturday, which, by the way, runs between 5 and 7 a.m. on our flagship station, WHO Radio. We need to take a look at what's going on in the marketplace. You heard Jamie talk about direction of the market. Well, December corn is up a quarter cent now, 498. 498 December corn. March corn up three quarters, 512 and a quarter. Oh, and by the way, kid tells me that Audrey called in. So how about that? Not write that one down. First shot out of the gun. We've got a qualifier. Big show listener. Thank you, Audrey, for playing the game and for listening to us every day. December corn up a quarter cent, 498. March corn up three quarters, 512 and a quarter. May corn up one, 519 and a half. November soybeans up nine and three quarters, 1288. January up 10 and a quarter, 1304 and three quarters. March beans up 10 cents, 1314 and three quarters. So November soybeans up nine and a half, 1287 and three quarters last trade. October soybean meal up 20 cents, 344.90. December bean meal up 60 cents at 348.10. December wheat up 8 1/4, 691 and a quarter. March up 8 1/2, 705 and a quarter. December hard red winter wheat, Kansas City wheat up 6 cents, 741 and a quarter. 741 and a quarter. December oats up 5 cents, 413 and a quarter. Into livestock futures trade now. October live cattle down $1.30, 217.55. December down $1.20 at 220.28. February down $1.10, 222.05. Feeder cattle futures. October down 80 cents, 333.82. November down 85, 330.30. January feeders down $1.70, 322.85. Lean hogs. October unchanged, 77.88. December up 80 cents, 70.92. February up $1.30, 72.62. And April up $1.75 at 78.10. Crude oil, November contract down 95 cents a barrel, $90.16. Dow Jones Index up about 96 points right now, 51.272. 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
9: 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I was born an underdog. 21 surgeries by the age of 12. Spina bifida, caused by my dad's exposure to Agent Orange in Vietnam. Sitting in my wheelchair, 9 years old, watching the Olympics, I dreamed of winning gold for my country too. In 2016, I did just that.
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4: Sunshine sticking around today. We'll reach up to 75 degrees, mainly sunny skies. Clear tonight, 52 the low on Tuesday, 78. Same sun-filled skies. We'll do it again on Wednesday, reaching 76. That's your News Radio 1040 WHO weather forecast. I'm Local 5 Chief Meteorologist Chris Kubal.
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19: 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Mason, your home area is down around Henry County in southeast Iowa. Harvest update, anything rolling there?
20: You know what, I think probably by tomorrow afternoon we'll start seeing some combines out on the field and so forth, and we're drying out really, really well. The truck's staying 72 degrees, so if that sun stays out, I think we'll be in good shape this week.
19: You know, I got to tell you, I've been driving around a lot, and especially, of course, in our county there in Madison County. If I didn't know what the calendar date was, I'd be out baling hay. Because I have seen some, I haven't seen strong stands of alfalfa like this time of year. I don't think ever. But you know, you dump a foot of water on top of this stuff here, and it does take off like it's June. And I know we're
20: green.
19: Yeah, well, and I know we're beyond hay cutting, so don't do that and blame it on the radio guy. But we would like to get out in the field, and everybody's kind of toeing the start line. So what do you have on the calendar this week for the Steffes Group?
20: You know what? We've got another busy week. On the equipment side of things, we've got the Robin Olson Estate equipment sale. That one's going to close here tomorrow at 10 a.m. If you're a John Deere fan, check that out because there's a lot of late model tractors there on that sale. Then we've got the online Steffes consignment sale, and that's a conglomerate of all these different consigners that maybe just had one or two pieces to sell, and they wanted to get it on a big auction with a lot of eyeballs, and that's kind of what's on that sale, and really, really nice stuff on there. And I think there's over 200 lots there closing tomorrow or on October 7th at 10 a.m. Then on the land side of things, Bob, we're going to be heading over to Mahaska County for a sealed bid auction, all bids due October 20th. That farm is 59.43 acres. It's going to be selling in two tracks, and one of the tracks is over 80 CSR. Mm. So really, really nice farm there by Pella, Iowa. Then when we talk about high-quality farmland, we always talk about Cannon Township here in Henry County, Iowa. We've got two farms, a total 122.63 acres. That's going to be a sealed bid auction. The bids are due October 22nd. Definitely get your bids in on that. That's going to be over 70 and 80 CSR farms. Really, really, really nice, flat black, exactly what everybody's looking for.
19: Well, tell me how to get started here if we have an auction in our future, and how much lead time do you need?
20: You know what, we're right in that perfect window for high land sales as we come in here to the fall. We've still got time to get you scheduled on the calendar so your sale can still close and have it done on this calendar year, which is kind of important to some people out there. So it all starts with a phone call, 319-470-7372. Or check us out at steffesgroup.com.
19: Steffesgroup.com. Hey, thanks. And stay busy out there, would you? Sounds like you guys are. Wow.
20: Thanks, Bob. We'll get the hay mower out.
19: Yeah, thanks, Mason. Yeah, thanks. Mason Holbett with us with the Steffes Group. Those guys are always busy. Their calendar is just full. And if you want to look at auctions north to south, all the way up into Canada, down through southern part of the U.S., these guys are all over the place with the folks from Steffes. They can really do some good backgrounding there. And he talks about eyeballs. We're talking about hundreds of thousands of eyeballs on your auction. So, yeah, you give them a call. Check them out, steffesgroup.com. Well, coming up, we're going to talk to a fellow who has actually done some combining on corn. That's ahead on The Big Show.

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3: It's 12 o'clock. I'm Dave Bohl.
4: And I'm Eva Basinger. It's 63 degrees and partly sunny.
3: Here's what's trending. Secretary of State Marco Rubio confirms U.S. officials are closely tracking reports of a suspected plague breach at a Russian research laboratory.
5: There's concern that could have spread, at least internally. So you've seen them do quarantines and tests of that nature.
3: The concern follows reports that a Russian lab technician was infected and died, prompting authorities to place nearly 200 people under strict medical observation.
4: The U.S. Supreme Court is beginning its new term today. Among the several high-profile cases it will take up, the high court is first hearing arguments in the case out of Colorado that centers on whether lawsuits seeking to hold fossil fuel companies responsible for climate change can move forward in state courts. Also to be considered today, whether federal courts have the authority to review disputes involving veterans' benefits.
3: A Southern California real estate agent taken into custody at Los Angeles International Airport yesterday is accused of working as an unregistered agent of the Chinese government. FBI agents say 34-year-old Wang Ying Zhang of Irvine was arrested as she tried to board a flight to Shanghai, China.
6: According to the complaint, Zhang traveled to Seattle last year and allegedly surveilled the son of Taiwan's president and his family, taking photographs and video, collecting license plate information, and then sending that material to Chinese handlers.
3: Janice Mackey Frere reports that another unnamed person is accused of working with her. Zhang is expected to make her initial appearance in U.S. District Court in Los Angeles today.
4: More information is surfacing about the punishments Cornell University initially handed to the seven men accused in the sexual assault of a student at a fraternity house in 2024. Maggie Vespa has more.
7: The New York Times reporting two of the accused men were expelled, two more suspended. One who had already graduated was barred from campus, with the last two handed lighter punishments, which the Times says included studying sexual harassment and writing reflection papers.
4: Cornell University's president is speaking out publicly for the first time since the rape investigation was reopened, saying in a video statement that his heart aches when he thinks about what the student, being referred to as Jane Doe, experienced.
3: President Trump is creating a new Super Intelligence Force, or SIF. Tammy Trujillo has the details.
8: Trump posted on Truth Social the agency will work closely with public interest groups, religious organizations, and critical infrastructure providers. National Intelligence Director Jay Clayton, FTC Chairman Andrew Ferguson, Chief Technology Officer Emil Michael, and other leaders will manage the agency. I'm Tammy Trujillo.
4: The city of Carlisle says last week's water main break has been repaired. However, the do not use order remains in effect. Carlisle community schools have canceled classes today because of the city's ongoing water outage. The district says it plans to resume classes once the water issue is addressed. Even if a boil advisory remains in effect or the school is still without running water, provided it receives the necessary approvals.
3: Economic development leaders from around Iowa will gather in Des Moines this week to tackle issues that affect new development. Alex Lynch of the Greater Des Moines Partnership says that includes a panel discussion on water quality in the state.
9: We'll have Secretary of Agriculture Mike Naig, along with Hannah Inman from the Great Outdoors Foundation and Tammy Madsen with Central Iowa Water Works, and what we anticipate will be a robust conversation to convene ideas and thoughts and maybe even some potential solutions.
3: Nitrate pollution in Iowa water sources has led to outdoor watering bans and health concerns. The Greater Des Moines Regional Summit, which is Thursday, also features discussions about AI and its effect on the future of the regional economy.
4: Iowa-based Casey's is opening 31 new convenience stores across 10 Midwest and Southern states.
10: The openings include 4 new stores in Iowa, in Ankeny, Waukee, Wilton, and Elkader. The convenience store chain currently operates almost 3,000 stores in 19 states and says it wants to open 400 more stores over 3 years. I'm Elaine Lee Irvin.
4: All of the newly announced locations are expected to open by January of 2027. It's 12:04, checking your money. Gas prices topping $4 a gallon, and that's sending more Americans towards hybrid cars, which in turn is benefiting Asian automakers. Jennifer Kuiper with more.
11: Hyundai's hybrid sales jumped 39% in the third quarter, while Kia's surged 152%, with Toyota and Honda also reporting strong gains. The shift comes as electric vehicle sales decline, and Detroit automakers offer far fewer hybrid options than their Asian competitors. Hyundai and Kia nearly overtook Ford in U.S. sales last quarter, as Asian automakers captured more than half of the new car market. I'm Jennifer Kuiper.
3: On Wall Street, markets in the green at the noon hour. The Dow is up about a tenth of a percent at 51,233. The S&P 500 up over half a percent at 77.67. And the NASDAQ up over three quarters of a percent at 27,411.
4: It's 12:05. Fall color season is underway in parts of Iowa. That story and more news, sports, traffic, and weather coming up on your source for Iowa news.
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3: It's 12:07, 63 degrees and partly sunny. I'm Dave Bohl.
4: And I'm Eva Basinger.
3: We are at the start of Iowa fall color season in the middle third of Iowa. Aaron Wright, district forester with the Iowa Department of Natural Resources, says,
15: seen a few maples in town that are turning out in the forest. Vines like poison ivy starting to turn red, and some of the sumac, the smaller stuff, the shrubby stuff on the edges. A lot of the hickories I'm noticing just starting.
3: How bright the leaves will be depends on the weather leading up to the fall.
4: Too little or too much rain and the colors will be dull. And September was the second wettest September ever in Des Moines, and very wet across the central belt of the state.
15: All that rain, all the way up until basically the beginning of October, could have an effect on it, but hopefully this weather we're predicted to have in the next couple of weeks will help.
4: He says fall colors are usually at their peak in the central belt of Iowa in mid-October.
3: It's 12:08, now lunch hour sports.
16: The NHL's all-time leading goal scorer is hanging up his skates at the end of the season. Washington's Alex Ovechkin announcing he'll be retiring. Free agent wideout Tyreek Hill's agent Drew Rosenhaus says he plans to talk to multiple teams today to try to get a deal done for his client. Monday Night Football, the Saints on the 20th anniversary of their first game in the rebuilt Superdome after Hurricane Katrina will take on the Falcons. I'm Frank Arity.
17: From 20th Century Studios presents Whale Fall, the most incredible

0: Same sun-filled skies. We'll do it again on Wednesday, reaching 76. That's your News Radio 1040 WHO weather forecast. I'm Local 5 Chief Meteorologist Chris Kubal.
1: At 12:09, 63 degrees and partly sunny.
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8: 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C-R-E-D-I-T. Credit. Well, let's see if we can't make a couple of winners during the Big Show. We had a winner in the Hy-Vee Meat Locker contest, at least a qualifier anyway, for the grand prize. Let's see if we can't get a $1,000 check out to somebody now. 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C-R-E-D-I-T, credit. 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Clean water in Iowa starts here, starts with each and every one of us, no matter where you're at. Clean water in Iowa starts with all of us. You bet it does. Mike Versteeg on the telephone line with me right now. And Mike is the District 1 Director, Iowa Corn Growers Association. District 1, Mike, you're about as far northwest and still in Iowa as we can get, and rumor has it that you've been in the cornfield in the last few days. Is that right?
10: Yeah, I'm actually combining corn right now. It's been way different conditions in northwest Iowa than the rest of the state. We've been dry all summer, and so we're out harvesting today.

0: compared to last year, how's the corn crop looking this year in what, Lyon County you're sitting in?
1: Yeah, we're in Lyon County. I think things look just as good as last year, maybe a little bit better. Hopefully I can get into the bean field this afternoon. So
0: you mentioned dry, and you're in a section of Iowa that probably was in at least some kind of drought or extremely dry weather most of the season. Have you picked up some rain here the last month like the rest of the state?
1: Yeah, up until September 1st, we probably had a total of 14 inches of rain, and in the month of September alone, we had over 8 inches.
0: Yeah, well, I'll tell you, we almost doubled that in a lot of the rest of the state. I'm glad you guys did get some rainfall going in. You say you're about ready to get into some soybeans as well. Soybean combining going on as well in your section of Iowa then.
1: Yeah, there was a few guys out on Saturday, and the bean combines will be going pretty hard today. So, sun's shining and the wind's blowing. We're just finishing up a cornfield and then probably going to switch over.
0: So, what's the moisture of your corn coming out of the field?
1: Right now I'm running about 19% moisture.
0: Well, I'll tell you what, that sounds pretty good. And soybeans, have you been in the soybeans yet?
1: I have not. We're hoping to start them this afternoon.
0: Yeah. How's your pasture holding up? That is one bright spot we've had across the state. We've had plenty of rain to keep these pastures healthy. What's the story in Lyon County?
1: Ours have really greened up in September here, but up until then, they were getting pretty brown. Things were looking not so good.
0: Yeah, I got a note here from my old buddy Dale Lesline. He's clear over the northeast corner of the state. I had mentioned that if I didn't know what the calendar date was, I'd be out cutting some hay. It looks so good. Dale says everyone is cutting hay in Dubuque County, so they're running with getting some forage in as well. Any problems crop up in the field this past year, Mike?
1: Not that I can think of. One positive thing with the rain we've had in September, our cattle friends have been chopping silage and harvesting since the end of August, and so that we've been able to plant a lot of cover crops up in our area, and those look fantastic with the rain that we've had. So we'll have cover crops to protect our soil all winter long.
0: How long have you been using cover crops in your place?
1: We've been using cover crops for probably about 15 years. My son started it as a FFA project when he was in high school.
0: What's your cover crop mix of choice for seeding?
1: We're far enough north that a lot of the corn-on-corn guys will use, like, oats and radishes. And we use a lot of winter rye on our acres.
0: Yeah, you probably get a pretty good freeze there to take care of the radishes before they need to be taken care of in the spring. So I would imagine you probably get a fairly hard freeze in Lyon County.
1: Yep, we do.
0: And in the back of your mind, you're probably thinking, wish that guy wouldn't talk about it because I really don't want to see that freeze yet. So, hey, Mike, yeah, thanks for talking to us a little bit today.
1: All right, enjoyed it. Thank you.
0: You bet. Mike Versteeg with us, District 1 Director, Iowa Corn Growers, and harvesting corn today, Lyon County, far northwest Iowa. Corn coming in 19%, and he said he's been at it for a little bit. Now, they picked up 8 inches, he said, of rain in September when a lot of the folks in the state of Iowa was picking up 13 and almost 14 inches of rain. So I'm glad they got the rainfall that they needed there, and they're finally getting into the field as well. Probably not raising a whole lot of dust today. That'll come towards the end of the week. We got some nice sunshine coming through here and breezes, so we're going to start drying things out, and everybody's going to be out rolling in corn and soybeans probably by a week's end, I'd say, from what we're hearing anyway. December corn right now is down a half cent at 497 and a quarter. March corn's down a quarter cent at 511 and a quarter. So December corn's down a half, 497 and a quarter. November soybeans up 5 3/4, $12.84. January beans up 6 1/4, $13.75. We'll have more on the markets ahead here on The Big Show.

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0: 5491. That's 515-999-5491.
1: Uh, 1225 here on the big show clock. Take a look at some markets. Let's see if we can find some cattle trade. Well, last week, so nothing this week. Last week, in fact, it says the new show list could be trending a little lower across Texas and Nebraska, but they don't throw any prices in here. So must be just a gut feeling on the reporter here. It says no bids have surfaced in the Fed cash cattle market yet. Last week, Southern live cattle, $2.26, $4 higher than the previous week's weighted average. Northern dress trade, $3.45 to $3.50, which is steady with the previous week's weighted average. How about that? Now, as far as, let's see if we can find a cutout report here at midday. As far as that cattle market goes, box beef prices are higher. Choice box is up $2.22 at $3.76.41. Select up $2.09 at $3.56.58. 39 loads moving so far of both choice and select. Zero loads of trim. 4.27 loads of ground beef selling so far today. Again, box beef prices trending a little higher. Choice box is up $2.22 at $3.76.41. $3.76.41. Now, some livestock trade here as far as futures go. October live cattle down $2.20, $2.16.65. December down $2, $2.19.47. February down $1.70, $2.21.45. Feeder cattle October down $1.32, $3.33.30. November down $1.60, $3.29.55. January down $2.58, $3.21.98. March down $2.93. $3.17.90. October lean hogs unchanged, $77.88. The open interest month here is December. I should say the largest open interest month, December, up 85 cents now, $70.98. February lean hogs up $1.40, $72.73. April up $1.90, $78.25. Dow Jones Index up 75 points right now, 51.253. Well, looking at the grain trade, corn still trading very quiet. In fact, not much happening at all as far as price movement. We're down a half cent. December corn to 497. 497 last trade on December corn. November soybeans up 5 1/4. 1283 and a half. 1283. And a half. Couple of items in farm news that developed late last week. Farm bill has expired. No surprise. We're working on a farm bill that's 2018. So what are we, 3 years overdue of getting a new one? New enrollment in the Conservation Reserve Program has stopped following the September 30th expiration of the farm bill, leaving USDA without authority to approve additional contracts. DTN reporting that Congress's latest continuing resolution funds the federal government through December 11, but does not extend the farm bill. The Agriculture Department's Farm Service Agency told offices that September 30th was the deadline for approving CRP contracts. Beginning October 1, county offices can complete certain activities subject to state office review. Now, the lapse does not mean that farm programs immediately stop. Legislation passed in 2025 preserved funding for crop insurance, supplemental nutrition and assistance program, and many other ag programs. So it looks like the big impact is new enrollment in the Conservation Reserve Program has stopped. We'll continue following along with this story as well. But the latest extension of the farm bill expired on September 30th. Now, lots of things could happen. Could see a new farm bill proposal. Could see a new farm bill pass. Could see another extension. But as far as we know right now, we are without a farm bill. And a lot of those things, like I said, were covered in the what they call the big, beautiful bill for funding. But the farm bill expired on September 30th. We're going to talk more farm news coming up. Also, going to be hearing from Kirk Leeds, our monthly visit with Kirk Leeds with the Iowa Soybean Association. That's ahead on The Big Show.

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1: It's 12:30. I'm Sarah Walters. 69 degrees and sunny in Des Moines. Here's what's trending. An 18-year-old is in the Polk County Jail for breaking into Drake University's football locker room during Saturday night's game. Claire Burnett has more.
2: Des Moines police say eight players had items stolen, including wallets, bank cards, headphones, and IDs. Investigators say players tracked some of the stolen property to a home in the 1400 block of 34th Street. Police arrested Josiah Calhoun and recovered and returned much of the stolen property. I'm Claire Burnett.
1: Secretary of State Marco Rubio says the U.S. is monitoring a plague outbreak in Russia. Jillian Turner reports.
3: A lab worker at a plague institute lab in Siberia has passed away from this mysterious illness, and Russian authorities have responded by contact tracing hundreds of people, quarantine a couple of dozen. The World Health Organization says the threat to the general public now is low.
1: Pneumonic plague is highly contagious but treatable with antibiotics. Dennis Hastert, the former GOP Speaker of the House who went to prison connected to the sexual abuse of teenage boys, is dead at the age of 84. Hastert represented Illinois in Congress from 1987 to 2007. There's a Gatorade recall affecting more than 30 states, including Iowa. Details from Jennifer Kuiper.
4: According to the FDA, the recalled Gatorade Lemon Lime, Gatorade Lemon Lime Zero, Gatorade Orange, and Gatorade Orange Zero were distributed in 37 states. Side effects of these dyes could include a mild rash or allergic type asthma, although the FDA says that's uncommon in the general population and more frequently seen among people who have allergic reactions to aspirin. I'm Jennifer Kuiper.
1: It's 12:31, traffic, weather, and the big show next.
0: 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Guaranteed human.
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15: If you're traveling 235 eastbound from downtown to the East Mixmaster, that's a five-minute drive. 235 westbound, 7 minutes from downtown to the West Mixmaster. Urban Loop westbound East Mixmaster to 141, that should take you 9 minutes. And 35 north from the East Mixmaster to Ankeny is a five-minute travel time. With Des Moines' most frequent traffic all day, I'm Joe Sonderman on News Radio 1040 WHO.
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12: Sunshine sticking around today. We'll reach up to 75 degrees, mainly sunny skies. Clear tonight, 52 the low. On Tuesday, 78. Same sun-filled skies. We'll do it again on Wednesday, reaching 76. That's your News Radio 1040 WHO weather forecast. I'm Local 5 Chief Meteorologist Chris Kubal.
1: It's 69 in Des Moines, 66 in the Quad Cities, and 68 in Cedar Rapids. I'm Sarah Walters. Our next update at 1. Breaking news, severe weather, and traffic as it happens on your source for Iowa news.
5: 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C-R-E-D-I-T. Credit. 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A pop-up box will appear there. 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
0: Now, here's the...
16: We're talking with Kirk Leeds today, CEO, Iowa Soybean Association. Kirk, always enjoy our monthly conversations. I want to ask you about something that I've been hearing literally all across the country. It's been developed with soybean checkoff dollars, and that is something called soy foam, and it's of interest to a lot of fire departments. What can you tell me?
17: Well, Bob, as you know, we continue to look for new uses for soybeans, particularly on the meal side or the protein side, with the increasing demand for soybean oil and biodiesel and renewable diesel. So soy foam is a fire suppressant material that's used to suppress both Class A and Class B fires. And most importantly, it's obviously from soybeans, but it gets rid of PFOSs. So as you know, cancer rates in firefighters are pretty high. PFOS has certainly been one of the areas they've taken a look at. So we've developed this product from soybean flour, and it does a great job, and we've tested it and demonstrated it in several fire departments across the country and here in Iowa as well. So it's another great use of soybeans, adds value, and as important, as I said, it does a good job of helping protect our firefighters.
16: Well, we'd be remiss if we didn't talk a little bit about the harvest situation going on across the upper Midwest. We just maybe now have put the rain behind us. What do you think?
17: Well, when you said the harvest that's going on, I'm like, where's that going on, Bob? We're not making much progress here in Iowa, but the weather forecast for the next week and a half or so looks pretty good. And we need, in most parts of Iowa, we need 3 or 4 dry days just to get rolling again. But farmers are amazing. You know, once they get rolling with today's equipment and the focus and the ability to move this crop so quickly, we're going to see harvest go along pretty quickly. But it's certainly not an early start. We're getting a late start to it, and we really need some dry weather. I think the other issue, of course, is, you know, is there damage occurring out there because it's so wet? And we're getting some reports of that as well, bean sprouting and corn as well. And we just need some dry weather to get started. What likely is going to be still a pretty large corn and soybean harvest.
16: I have a note here to ask you about the America's Harvest Festival and the Iowa Soybean Association's participation in that.
18: The festival date is Saturday, October 24th from 1 o'clock until 7 o'clock. It's at the Iowa State Capitol and the grounds surrounding the Capitol, and it's free to attend.
17: Yeah, America's Harvest Festival will be held October 24th at the State Capitol complex on the grounds of the State Capitol. It's a special event to celebrate the U.S.'s 250th anniversary as a country. There's going to be lots of vendors there. Iowa Soybean is not only going to be there with displays and talking about soybeans and products and et cetera, we're also a sponsor of the event. So we're looking forward for folks to show up. Again, State Capitol complex on October 24th starts at 1 o'clock and it'll go till dusk. So it's free, but there'll be all kinds of vendors and games and live music for folks to come and celebrate America's harvest in probably the most appropriate place, here in Iowa.
19: You know, Kirk, you and I have talked about this in the past. Farmers' attitudes and our attitudes as well always change when we're in a tractor seat planting. Same thing happens when we're in a combine seat combining. We get a different perspective on the world, and that's not too bad.
17: No, I mean, that's what the farmers work on all year, is to plant that crop, and then this fall, hopefully harvest a really good crop. We've seen some positive movement on the soybean price side, so that certainly makes them more encouraging. It's going to be a trying year, though, because of, again, as we talked about earlier, the lateness of the beginning of this. There's going to be a lot of mud issues, a lot of tractors and things are going to have to deal with that. We're going to leave some ruts in the fields, unfortunately. So, yeah, I think it's an optimistic time because it's harvest. Farmers love to run the combines. It's what they work all year for, but it's going to be a challenge this year, and let's just hope, again, it stays dry.
19: Kirk, got about a minute left with you, and you touched on trade, so I'm going to ask you to give me your update on the world trade situation for soybeans. We've come through another presidential meeting. We do hear there's some demand, better demand for soybeans out there. What do you think?
17: Well, we're disappointed that even with the positives coming out of the President Trump and President Xi meeting a week ago or so, we saw some positive rhetoric. We saw certainly a lot of pomp and circumstance. One of the things that we were hoping for was the elimination of the counter tariffs from China back to U.S. on soybeans. We will continue, I think, to see China meet its obligations, but those will almost all be done by the companies that are owned by the Chinese government. If we could eliminate some more of these tariffs, we would have seen, I think, some more interest by the private sector in China. And there's a large private sector soybean market in China. So I think it could have gone worse. It could have gone better. We continue to talk to each other, and there were no, you know, new inflammatory comments made by either side. So I guess we'll take that as a win.
19: Kirk, let's wrap up. I'll ask you if you have anything else you want us to know this month.
17: Well, I just tell farmers to stay safe. You know, with the late start that we're getting, there's going to be probably some are going to go a little longer and a little harder than they should be. So be smart, be safe. It's a dangerous time of the year for farmers. So looking forward to a safe harvest.
19: Kirk Leeds with us. 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
21: The House Ag Committee recently held a hearing on increase in demand and opportunities for homegrown U.S. products, both domestically and overseas. Alexis Taylor is the Chief Global Policy Officer for the International Fresh Produce Association and said that specialty crop producers need more demand for their products.
22: They feed American families, support 2 million jobs, and contribute more than $335 billion to the U.S. economy each year. American specialty crop growers have faced a convergence of economic pressures over the past several years. Input, regulatory, and labor costs have all risen sharply, while farm returns have not kept pace. And these challenges are amplified for specialty crops, which are uniquely labor-intensive and often have limited ability to absorb input cost increases because of their perishable nature.
21: She said specialty crop growers need some help to stabilize the industry against further challenges.
22: A strong specialty crop sector requires more than productive farms. It requires profitable markets, growing consumer demand, and the ability to compete. For growers, that means connecting American production with consumers at home and market opportunities abroad. In the short term, IFPA and the Specialty Crop Farm Bill Alliance are calling on Congress to provide dedicated economic assistance of no less than $5 billion for specialty crop growers. But the amount of assistance is only part of the equation. Program structure matters just as much. Assistance should be based on actual sales losses, not acreage, to provide a more accurate measure of economic harm across a sector with widely varying crops, costs, and market values.
21: Taylor talked about other ways to help the specialty crop sector.
22: This committee took an important step in the Farm Bill to establish a framework for specialty crop assistance, but stronger language is needed to require this framework to be used. Beyond the immediate need, labor reform would provide critical long-term support for the sector. The H-2A program has not been meaningfully updated in decades, which is why IFPA strongly support Chairman Thompson's Securing Agriculture's Workforce Act.
21: She also said Congress has additional tools at its disposal to increase domestic demand for specialty crops.
22: Today, 9 out of 10 Americans fall far short of the recommended fruit and vegetable intake levels. Strengthening federal nutrition programs to ensure they provide consistent access to fresh fruits and vegetables will not only help Americans improve their health through better diets, it also strengthens domestic markets for American farmers. This includes fully funding the WIC fruit and vegetable benefit and modernizing USDA's procurement to prioritize produce.
21: Again, that is Alexis Taylor of the International Fresh Produce Association.
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5: 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And yeah, here's the news that I'm passing along to Nick. We have been running out the outflow for about 2 weeks now. South central Iowa, yeah, still water coming out of fields. It's still draining out and draining into the pond that we have there on the place, not too far from the Big Show garage. So I would imagine, well, number one, we're going to need some more dye in there. Still no weeds, doing very, very well. Still no duck weed or anything like that showing up. So it's been very well taken care of and planned by Nick and the gang there, and they can do the same thing for you. They'll work out a plan, and they can either do it for you, or you can take their prescription and do it yourself. And that's kind of what we've been doing here. And boy, I'll tell you, it's nice to have that. It's almost like a picnic spot on the farm. Quick look at the marketplace right now. December corn is currently down a quarter cent at 497 and a half. March unchanged, 511 and a half. 511 and a half. May corn up a quarter cent, 518 and three quarters. November soybeans up 5 1/2, 1283 and three quarters. January up 6 1/4, $13.5, $13.5. March beans up 6 1/4, 1311. Some markets here on the Big Show. 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And we're checking into livestock trade right now. As we mentioned before, not much happening cash cattle. Won't expect that market to develop until late in the week. We were up on the cash market in late last week. Development live cattle October right now down $1.68, 217.18, 217.18. December live cattle futures down $1.62, 219.88. Feeder cattle futures October down $1.18, 333.45. November down $1.10, 330.05. Lean hog futures October's down 5 cents, 77.83. December up 80 cents, 70.92. February up $1.43 at 72.75. 72.75 last trade. Looking at crude oil, November contract down $1.32 right now, 89.79. Dow Jones Index 30 Industrials, 103 points higher. 103 points higher right now. Index at 51279 on Wall Street. Weather forecast, well, first time in a long time we haven't been talking about rain. Looks like we're going to have some nice dry down conditions for at least the foreseeable future. That's 3 days out. Look to be pretty good here in the state of Iowa. Jamie Cohawkey is going to join us coming up.

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8: 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Now we find out Turek was even caught telling illegal immigrants how to obstruct law enforcement and called cracking down on illegal immigrants
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4: Sunshine sticking around today. We'll reach up to 75 degrees, mainly sunny skies. Clear tonight, 52 the low. On Tuesday, 78. Same sun-filled skies. We'll do it again on Wednesday, reaching 76. That's your News Radio 1040 WHO weather forecast. I'm Local 5 Chief Meteorologist Chris Kubal.
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5: 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Jamie, let's kind of wrap up what's been going on throughout the big show today. Not a lot happening with corn. We are turning a little bit higher, 1 cent higher, it looks like. December corn, soybeans still 6-7 cents higher. What's happening in the grain trade?
15: Like you said, very, very choppy trade since we spoke last. We're going to see, you know, condition ratings and harvest progress at 3 o'clock. Average gas is around 26% for corn and around 29% for beans. The conditions about 1% lower than last week. I think the market still is range-bound here short-term as we need more yield information, you know, and play off of that. But I think the funds will defend their position. Short-term, still think the market heads on higher.
5: So what are you looking at? You say market heads on higher. What are you looking at for December, corn, November beans, or maybe even beyond that?
15: Yeah, you bet. So the first layer would be up around the 510, 515 mark for December corn. Then depending on how these yields come in across Iowa, Illinois, you know, maybe push back up towards that 540 mark. Beans are obviously running out of time on the November contract, but anywhere back near that 1320 mark, I would be a short-term seller into the cash markets if you need to make some sales.
5: Take a look at livestock, cash cattle. What do you think we're going to see this week?
15: 222. Market's been all over the place here today, higher, lower. Went back lower here about a few minutes ago and now trying to inch back just a smidge. And the cattle market's fine, just really in a tightly traded range right now. Longer-term bullish, thinking, you know, we still probably trim back up towards that 240 area first quarter next year.
5: See a little strength in the hog market. What's lean hogs looking at today?
15: Yeah, so we got 3 up days in a row on this December contract that I'm looking at. I think the D's probably pushes back towards that 74, 75 area here short term. Oscillator's a little bit oversold. I think the cattle going higher. The hogs are going to follow it as well, too. But hopefully we've got our kind of short-term low in place here and about another $3 to $4 to the upside.
5: Jamie, it seems like the world is following crude oil right now. November crude is now below $90 a barrel. We're down $1.34 today. What do you think about energy?
15: I think it's going to be a wild, wild trade all the way through the end of the year. Is this trade, if we're moves open or not? Are we actually moving, 17, 18 million barrels out of there per night? I think the market probably grinds back towards 93, 95 area, settles down there for the election, then probably heads back over 100 first part of next year.
5: Yeah, well, we'll keep track of that. Folks want to talk markets with you, Jamie. How can they do that?
15: You bet. That's 785-338-4111.
5: Thanks, Jamie. Jamie Kohaki with us. We'll talk to you again, Jamie, with an update on the day's trade, the direction of the trade. Our old buddy Trent is going to be taking a look at the closing markets coming up. He'll keep his eye on them for about 20 minutes or so. Close things out here on your big show radio stations. Big thank you to these folks helping out while Dwayne is up on a listener trip. So heard from Dwayne in the early morning hours. He'll be joined again tomorrow morning by Nathan Fisher. Nathan sitting in for a couple of days with us in the early morning part of the day. So that's all coming up as we keep track on what's going on in the day's trade. You follow along with us. We Speak Farm beginning tomorrow morning at 5 right here on your Big Show radio stations.

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5: It's 1 o'clock. I'm Sarah Walters. Here's what's trending. We're learning more about the punishments Cornell University initially handed the 7 men accused in the sexual assault of a student. Maggie Vespa has more.
6: The New York Times reporting 2 of the accused men were expelled, 2 more suspended. One who had already graduated was barred from campus, with the last 2 handed lighter punishments, which the Times says included studying sexual harassment and writing reflection papers.
5: A new investigation has been opened. Jane Doe's attorney says his client is facing threats with growing pressure to drop her lawsuit. Dennis Hastert, the former Republican Speaker of the House who went to prison, is dead at the age of 84. Jennifer Kuiper with more.
7: According to the Kendall County, Illinois coroner, Dennis Hastert died over the weekend due to natural causes. In 2016, Hastert became the highest-ranking elected U.S. official to ever serve a prison sentence. He was sentenced to 15 months after being convicted over hush money payments made to cover up his sexual abuse of teenage boys during his time as a high school wrestling coach. I'm Jennifer Kuiper.
5: Hastert represented Illinois in Congress from 1987 to 2007. Feedback from more than 4,000 state fairgoers is helping shape plans for next year's fair. Fair CEO Jeremy Parsons said on the Iowa State Fair podcast,
8: comments about restrooms, not that the fact that restrooms were not clean, but a capacity issue with restrooms, meaning the lines were long. And so that really now has us thinking about really what does the future of the fair look like.
5: More than 1.2 million people attended the Iowa State Fair this year. A $6.14 million Lotto America ticket was sold in Des Moines. The Iowa Lottery says the winner was drawn Saturday and the ticket was sold at Quick Trip on 63rd. I'm Sarah Walters. Our next update in 30 minutes. Breaking news, severe weather, and traffic as it happens on your source for Iowa news.
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Welcome, everybody. Monday edition of Clay and Buck kicks off now. Thank you for being here with us. We have a lot going on, much to discuss here. Trump out in Ohio. We have some of those highlights. He is on the campaign trail. He is trying to help, as we know, voting already underway in a number of states. And the midterms are 30 days out, give or take a couple days, whatever the latest count is. I mean, the midterms are coming up here very shortly. And we will be seeing what the political reality is of the final 2 years of Trump's second term. We'll be seeing that shortly. So we have a lot on the political front. Sophie Cunningham, dare I say the favorite WNBA player of a lot of the guys, those of you who follow WNBA. I'm gonna go out on a limb and say a lot of you are Sophie fans. She has teed off on WNBA players whining about fans. Clay will certainly address that in a bit. That's going to be something that continues on here, as nobody has accepted Clay's $10 million challenge either for the high school, the eighth grade now basketball team, the boys team. A plague case in Russia. People are concerned whenever they hear about plague, understandably. Like actual plague, you know, medieval kind of plague stuff. We shall discuss that. More on the Cornell allegations. They are going all out on this, meaning that they have appointed Letitia James, which is an obvious effort to make this as political as possible. Even though I think that this is clearly a non-case from a criminal standpoint. I mean, I would just say if I were the prosecutor based on the facts in evidence, and I think any fair prosecutor who was not influenced by politics would come to the same conclusion. There is no crime to charge here. That's a very different conversation than college kids should act differently, fraternities are gross, whatever it is you want to discuss. That's all a conversation to be had, fine. But there is no crime as I see it to charge here. Clay, I know, feels the same way, but we'll give you the latest on that because Democrats are running with it. But in the meantime, I wanted to give you an update to a story that, well, it broke last week as we were on the air, and I will say that our assessment of it has, unsurprisingly, proven, as more facts come in, to be absolutely spot on. It was a thwarted jihadist attack on that Fly Dubai flight last week. Now, Fly Dubai, I didn't know this until I was reading more about it, is actually a sort of a low-cost, almost like the Ryanair of Emirates Airlines, I believe, Clay. So it's the lower-cost provider for regional flights. And let me just give you, I'm going to read you guys the Wall Street Journal front page piece on this, and then

0: a last chance to stop him before the airport came in Israel. It was a low bar. Pilots from countries like Oman that don't have diplomatic relations are barred from flying to the country. So Hamami should have been stopped outright. Clay, a cascade of failures here. Somehow a guy who was banned by an Arab country from flying planes for them, Oman, for being too radical and crazy, got behind the controls of a plane inbound to Israel, which does not allow people to be pilots from countries without diplomatic relations to fly planes into Israel for obvious reasons.
1: Yeah, look, I suspect, I was reading all about this over the weekend, I suspect this is a sign of just how desperate the demand is for pilots, that you, even if you are leaving one airline, Fly Dubai evidently has expanded so rapidly that they have a desperate need for pilots, and so they were willing to overlook this issue, and or they didn't have any knowledge of it at all, I think is probably the most likely outcome, because I don't know to what extent these different airlines communicate with each other when it comes to a decision made about who is and who is not eligible to be able to fly planes. I do think also, Buck, this is a sign of the opening of relationships among many Middle Eastern countries and Israel. This is probably a security breach that they haven't spent enough time on. The Israeli-based airlines, I can just tell you, if you fly El Al, for instance, like we did, you basically get significantly questioned before you even get on the plane yourself. I mean, when we went and flew to Israel, they really vigorously questioned you about all of your background as a passenger. So the idea that you would have pilots who are basically jihadis and that they're not catching this seems like a huge, monstrous flaw. And we're thankful that this didn't have any more success. I'll also point out, Buck, the caller we got who pointed out the fact that that hatchet was in the cockpit and even suggested how ridiculous it was as a former pilot that if you try to come in with, a screwdriver or nail clippers, whatever it is, like you're going to immediately get flagged. But as soon as you get into the cockpit, you have access to that hatchet because you might have to, I presume, break out the front windshield at some point in time. But the fact that that was used as the method of attack, I don't know that you can in any way reconcile or fix that. I think we're just incredibly fortunate that the individuals on that plane were able to basically do what they tried to do on Flight 93, which is keep a plane that was hijacked and otherwise going to be used as potentially. I still think there was some likelihood that he was going to try to use that plane as a missile. I don't think it's coincidental that he decided to try to take over the plane right as they got close to the Israeli.
0: They think that border. That is the assessment of the Israelis and others already, is that he was going to, exactly what we said, bury that plane in the absolute heart of Tel Aviv and just kill as many people as possible. He could have killed easily 400 or 500 people with that. I mean, it depends if he hit a building, he could have killed thousands of people. Yeah, it's true.
1: So, I mean, he basically was going to do a 9/11 style terror attack 25 years after 9/11. And I think Israel has to dive into this now in earnest and figure out how to stop this from happening again, because you think that's the only jihadi influenced pilot that has access to commercial jet airliners in the Middle East? I think that's highly unlikely.
0: Let me say this. Anyone listening right now, if they were told, hey, the guy who's flying your plane, there's two pilots, but one of the pilots, well, the country of Oman, which you would think would be pretty sympathetic to him maybe being a little critical of Israel or a whole range of things, they thought he was too jihadi crazy to fly for them and sent him to a de-radicalization program. How do you feel about that? I would not get on the plane.
1: Yeah.
0: Full stop. I don't care if I was flying first class, economy, big family vacation. If my family was going to be even more unlikely, I'd get on that plane. I'm not getting on the plane. How is this guy able to fly after this?
1: I suspect, Buck, that they did not share that information with the new airline that hired him.
0: Well, they did not.
1: So, but So I would

0: think that you have to put in place standard employment. I know these are competitive companies and based out of different countries and everything else. In the United States, if you didn't share information like this, it would typically be because you were afraid of getting sued. And so sometimes somebody leaves and you sign an NDA. And so you agree basically,
1: it'd be
0: hey,
1: tough
0: I'm
1: for
0: not going
1: to
0: say anything
1: to get
0: negative.
1: Sued for anti-Arab discrimination, though.
0: Yes,
1: that will be
0: so
1: a tough one.
0: I don't think the legal aspects of the issue that would exist in the United States, but it is. I think it's clear one airline did not have the information the other airline had, and again, I think this goes to the massive pilot shortage that is out there. That there are a lot of people being hired that really have no business flying commercial airlines.
1: Well. Something else that comes up as I was reading this, when you rightly discussed the massive pilot shortage. By the way, there was the effort to raise the age, and I talked about it here on the show, even in this country, and airline unions didn't want to do it. I think that was a mistake. I said so at the time on the air, and you know they made their decision. Because, Clay, another thing that comes into play here is how long before people... This is really interesting. I'm comfortable. I went to dinner on Saturday... Before I came down with the cold that all of you are now hearing, I went to dinner on Saturday in an autonomous, fully autonomous vehicle, which was a Waymo.
0: Yep.
1: So I like Waymo because they don't have the smelly trees. You know those trees they put on the dashboard and a lot of Ubers and cabs and things like that is the worst smelling thing in the world. Honestly makes me want to like jump out of a moving vehicle when people, especially when they have multiple of them. You don't have that. Autonomous vehicle. Why am I talking about autonomous vehicles, Clay? How long before people say, you know what? I don't even want people in the cockpit. I want the plane to just fly. And I want the plane to be able to do... Now, we're not there yet. I get it. But if you're about to start your career in aviation, you think that you're going to be flying... Do you really think that you're going to be flying for a commercial airliner in 15, 20 years?
0: I think they'll always have pilots in the cockpit.
1: Already, there's a lot of what do you call it? Guidance.
0: The pilot actually
1: autopilot. Yeah,
0: the amount they have to actually do now is substantially declined compared to old school pilot days. Basically, it's taking off and landing, right? I just think the danger. I think people for the rest of our lives are going to want pilots in cockpits, even if the pilots are mostly there for show.
1: They will want, but that's interesting. They'll want a pilot there.
0: Yeah.
1: But I'm pretty confident that the technology, if we have drones, which we already do, that are able to fly, maneuver, do all these things and pick target sets out on their own, which as we know, that's already happened. We could have planes that could fly themselves entirely. The technology is there. I think you're right. I think people want a captain in that chair when they get on the plane, and that the other part of it is, unlike driving, aviation is incredibly safe already. We go years and years and years without a crash. You know, God forbid we get one this year, but you know, you go years and years without a major airline crash. So the safety issue is different than it is with driving. When you actually, if autonomous driving took over America tomorrow, what did we say? 30,000 lives roughly would be saved.
0: About 40,000 people a year die in traffic accidents.
1: So they don't have that with the aviation thing, but they do have. You don't have to worry about the pilot's ideological proclivities when you get on. So I wonder how close we are to that situation where you'd have people willing to get on a plane that was entirely, you know, there would obviously be communication, I'm sure, with staff. And there's never going to be a staffless plane, right? That would be too weird for people. Anyway, if any of you pilots listening want to weigh in on this, like how far do you think we are from, you know, your Delta flight, whatever, or American flight, whatever, takes off. This thing that happened in the Middle East, though, Clay, there are multiple levels of failure that had to occur for this to happen. Including on the Israeli side, I might add, which is particularly
0: surprising
1: to people. Yeah,
0: yeah, I think it's surprising. I think it, again, has to do with the number of flights now coming from Middle Eastern countries. I just think they haven't been able to do the diligence and background research on those pilots in the same ways that they have been from the United States and other places.
1: It really came down to that pilot, who I believe is a Hindu from India. That pilot who was attacked, with the axe, just managed to keep fighting and kick that door open. That doesn't happen. This plane gets buried in central Tel Aviv, and we are counting hundreds and hundreds of bodies at a minimum. That Correct. Is what would have happened.
0: And think about where the trajectory of the discourse would have gone. Because, you know, what would have almost immediately happened? They would have said, on the left, hurt people, hurt people.
1: Oh, I was gonna say the real threat is Islamophobia.
0: Yeah, that would have immediately started.
1: Yeah, of course. Look, here's a little tradecraft for those of you who want to know how we do it in the intelligence community. If you want to get someone, you start with where they sleep. Learn their routine. Learn what they do. That used to take a team of analysts because I was one of them looking for the bad guys. But these days, Data Broker already did it for you. 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
7: Sunshine sticking around today. We'll reach up to 75 degrees, mainly sunny skies. Clear tonight, 52 the low. On Tuesday, 78. Same sun-filled skies. We'll do it again on Wednesday, reaching 76. That's your News Radio 1040 WHO weather forecast. I'm Local 5 Chief Meteorologist Chris Kubal.
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0: 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Welcome to the Clay and Buck family, Red, White, and K Blue. I don't know the official number now, Buck, but we're getting close to 600 total affiliates nationwide, which I believe when Rush passed, he was at 700. So we have almost got all of the affiliates back that that Rush had. We started June of 21, so a little bit over 5 years. So thanks to all the different stations that continue to roll back into a part of this community. You want to talk some of this Cornell allegation stuff more, Buck, because there's a big piece in the Wall Street Journal where they basically are going after Letitia James for that Facebook post, saying that she is not able to actually conduct this investigation. And all of the details continue to come out. And I just look at it even more and more and say, the prosecutor who investigated this case, I think he got it completely right. There's no way to bring charges and be honest and forthright in terms of doing
1: it. I go even further than that, Clay, in the sense that there's no way to bring charges because no crime was committed.
0: Yes.
1: There was no crime committed. It's not that, oh, we think a crime was a crime occurred, and if only we had more evidence. No, I don't think a crime occurred based on what I've seen.
0: I'm with you. We'll talk about that and more when we come back. I've got a Monday Night Football pick for all of you. Falcons Saints, the over. That is going on tonight. I think we're going to get a shootout in that Falcons Saints game tonight. Big rivalry between Atlanta and New Orleans. Take the over. You can get hooked up $100 in bonus bets when you bet $5 if you go to hardrock.bet/clay. That is hardrock.bet/clay. You can play in Arizona, Colorado, Florida, Illinois, Indiana, Michigan, New Jersey, Ohio, Tennessee, Virginia. The only place you can play in the state of Florida is with Hard Rock Bet. If you love sports like I do, hardrock.bet/clay. The Saints and the Falcons over is the play tonight.
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3: It's 1:30, 70 and sunny now. I'm Eva Basinger. Here's what's trending on WHO. Russia is monitoring around 200 people because of possible exposure to the plague. Russian officials say a woman who was an employee at a research lab has died from the disease. President Trump is in Nebraska today as the midterm elections approach. He's slated to speak to supporters at a rally in Grand Island, where he'll appear alongside Republican Senator Pete Ricketts as he campaigns for re-election. A 77-year-old Ames man is being identified as the person found dead in a truck submerged in a pond Sunday. Ames police say Zondai Muyengwa was found by the Story County dive team. I'm Eva Basinger. Our next update at 2 o'clock. Breaking news and severe weather as it happens on Des Moines News, Weather, and Traffic Station News Radio 1040 WHO.
4: Good afternoon. I'm Trent Rice. With closing markets, we start in the grain trade with corn December closing at 497 and a quarter. March corn closing at 511 and a half. May corn closing at 518 and a half. Soybeans November 1280 and three quarters. January closing at 1297 and a half. March soybeans closing at 1308 flat. December wheat closing at 692 and a quarter. Live cattle December closing at $219.97. That's down a buck and a half. Live cattle February closing at $222.05, down a buck 10. April cattle closing at $223.40, down a buck 15. Feeder cattle November closing at $330.12, down $1.02. January feeders closing at $322.60, down $1.95. Lean hogs December closing at $70.95, up 83 cents. February closing at $72.70, up a buck 38. And lean hogs April closing at $78.30, up a buck 95.
5: Glad to have you with us for Retiring Today, Iowa. I'm Molly Nelson, and joining me today is retirement planner Lauren Merkel with Merkel Retirement Planning. Lauren, as more of our listeners start thinking about the future, a common question that comes up again and again is, how can I create a lasting legacy for my loved ones? 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
2: From the WHO Traffic Center.
8: On 235 westbound from downtown to the west, Mixmaster is a 7-minute drive. 235 eastbound, 5 minutes from downtown to the east, Mixmaster. Urban Loop westbound, east Mixmaster to 141. That should take you 9 minutes. And 35 north is a 5-minute run from the east Mixmaster to Ankeny. With Des Moines' most frequent traffic all day, I'm Joe Sonderman on News Radio 1040 WHO.
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9: Sunshine sticking around today. We'll reach up to 75 degrees, mainly sunny skies. Clear tonight, 52 the low. On Tuesday, 78. Same sun-filled skies. We'll do it again on Wednesday, reaching 76. That's your News Radio 1040 WHO weather forecast. I'm Local 5 Chief Meteorologist Chris Kubal.
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1: Welcome back into Clay and Buck. Let's get some calls, and then we'll actually talk a bit more about the Cornell 7, as they're being called, as this case has now become something of a national media phenomenon, a case that should not be a case because there's no case to bring because no crime, in my opinion, and Clay's opinion, occurred. Calls. David in Kentucky, retired airline pilot. What's going on, David?
10: Hey, Clay and Buck. I was an airline pilot my whole life. I am retired now. However, I thought it was very important that you brought up that the Omanis were able to restrict this person from the cockpit, but that's because their countries do not have a constitution and they're able to do that. In this country, there is absolutely, Clay, you know this to be true as an attorney, you cannot restrict these people on their religious beliefs. And quite honestly, they exist. There are radicalized people out there. Some of them, I think you'd only be a fool to think that they are not in the cockpit. And there is absolutely nothing you can do with our laws to keep that from happening. And I that's just my point. They're there. And I don't know. It's a very, very frightful situation, but it does exist.
0: Thank you for the call. I mean, this is a concern in general. Let's leave aside religious. There have been, what, about 7 or 8 different pilots that have taken down planes, commercial jet airline planes, for a variety of reasons. It could just be you're depressed and you decide you're going to commit suicide as a pilot while flying the plane. That's what they think happened with the Malaysian air flight. That's what's happened quite a lot. But jihadist sympathizing methods of killing yourself and killing others in a suicide attack is, I think it's kind of scary in the wake of this one that just happened in Israel.
1: Let me tell you this. If you are doing a poll among Muslim Arab pilots in the Middle East for their thoughts on Israel,
0: not going to be a very positive.
1: It's not going to be a positive poll. Yeah. I mean, and by the way, that doesn't mean that they're terrorists. I'm just saying it's very hard to separate out what is extremist ideology that somebody may act on versus, hey, I just flip on Al Jazeera when I get home at night, and this is kind of what I think. Sam in North Carolina, you have flown Fly Dubai. What do you have for us on this, Sam?
11: Yeah, I've flown a lot through them. I'm retired military, and afterwards I was a defense contractor doing work in Afghanistan and Iraq. And Fly Dubai was the budget airline of the Middle East. I mean, imagine something like Spirit, which obviously is out of business now.
1: R.I.P.
11: But yeah, not a U.S. carrier, you know, and some of the
0: things. Did you ever feel threatened? Sam, you've flown it a lot. Did you ever feel threatened or wonder about the qualifications of the pilots of those planes? Did you ever think about it prior to now?
11: I mean, you know, flying into those kinds of countries, you think about it all the time. It's just something that's always in the back of your mind until you're out in what I would consider normal society. You know, once we got back to Dubai or wherever our destination was, then everything kind of calmed down a little bit. But even then, you know, you're still kind of taking your life in your hands just going to the airport in one of those foreign countries because, as your previous caller mentioned, there are people there that simply don't value their own life, or they see it as some sort of great offering to, you know, their version of their God to, you know, give themselves up for this kind of thing. And
1: thank you for calling in.
0: JD Vance Buck has weighed in as well. We have him. He's flying out to Alaska to help campaign for the real Dan Sullivan, current senator from Alaska. And here he is saying, we knew the guy, he was a problem. He shouldn't have been flying an airplane, cut 23.
12: Do you have concerns that Iran was involved? Any updates on that? And do you also have concerns about foreign pilots coming to the U.S. and flying flights to the U.S.?
13: Well, I think anytime you have any person coming from outside the United States, you've got to be extra careful that that person is actually, one, a good human being, is going to contribute to American society. And, of course, that's the story of the 9/11 terrorist attack, is that we brought a lot of people into the United States of America who shouldn't have been here and certainly shouldn't have been flying planes. I think the interesting thing about that story is we knew that guy was a problem, meaning not United States intelligence, but if you look historically, that person should not have been flying an airline. And so we're certainly looking at our procedures within the United States to make sure that people who are obviously flight risks are not getting behind the wheel of an airplane. But I feel good about what's going on in the United States of America. In terms of involvement with Iran, that's something I defer to John Ratcliffe and some of the intelligence folks on.
1: So, Clay, he's right in that this stuff was known by some of the countries involved, including, by the way, Israel would have, under their own regulations, never allowed this guy to be a pilot for a plane landing in Tel Aviv, or landing in Israel, landing in Tel Aviv. We all understand why. We know that a plane can be a missile, and so you essentially have a stealth-guided missile just waiting to be unleashed on the people of Israel the moment that you have some lunatic like this. And also the notion that he's able to get an axe, but they got to stop everybody, you know, they got to stop everybody from having like a 3-inch knife or something on the plane is pretty remarkable too. I mean, an axe, that's a handy weapon to have.
0: I'm surprised that you could get attacked with that axe and that the guy survived and was able to open the door of the cockpit. Yes. The pilot who was attacked. Chet in Tampa, what you got?
14: I'm on the other end of the pile there. So I was air traffic control specialist for years, radar. And one of the big things that came to my mind, first off, say there's an emergency on that plane. Pilots can have to describe what the emergency is to the controllers. I don't see a computer doing that, for one.
1: No, look, it's a fair point. I think what Clay said is likely true. First of all, there have been debates, I know, about this going back for a while on whether it's one or two pilots needed in the cockpit, and people just feel better about having two. One pilot might have a heart attack. One pilot might be a jihadist nutbag. I mean, there's always those concerns. So two feel safer to people. But even if you had autonomous flying, you would need to have staff on the plane so that people feel like there are human beings who could communicate with ground control, who could communicate with air traffic control. So you're not going to get rid of human beings involved in that process, but I just think that increasingly there's going to be a button that you push. There will come a time when the pilot pushes a button, the plane takes off, flies, lands, and the pilot is there in case of, Clay. I think that is where we are heading. I don't think we're that far from that now, based on what I've heard about fly-by-wire and the I keep forgetting the name of it when you're on autopilot, when you go to the autopilot setting. But turbulence, changes from ground control, things like that, there are people there in case in case the people on the plane start to feel uneasy about things. Chet, are you still there?
14: Yeah, another okay. rule that a lot of people don't realize is true. On overseas flights or long flights, pilots are required when at mealtime, they cannot eat the same meal. They have to have different meals on the off chance something is wrong with one of the meals.
0: Oh, that's interesting. In case there were poisoned or food poisoning on the meal, yeah. Like both pilots are
1: incapacitated. Makes sense. Yeah. It's like the movie Airplane. Wasn't in the movie Airplane, wasn't it? You had the chicken or the fish, and if you had the fish, you got really sick and like people died from it. I mean, it's a comedy movie, but wasn't that what happened? I think, yeah.
14: That's one of the rules that a lot of people don't realize is going on.
1: Chet, can I ask you something separate, but you would know? How do we fix air traffic control? Because what I found out is that the airlines now, you know what they do all the time for all their delays and all their nonsense? They blame you guys. They blame air traffic control.
14: Well, now, see, you brought up a subject that I really need to talk about, was when the military helicopter collided with the plane coming in on a final approach.
1: At Reagan,
14: there's
1: yeah.
14: There's three things to go around. One, the controller was by himself, and it was slated to three controllers at that particular time. Two, apparently it was found out that the pilot, going back for retraining, they had the wrong altimeter setting in the helicopter, and that makes a ton of difference on the height you are. And three, the controller should have said, you have traffic, and then he should have given the position on the clock. He just said, you have traffic in front of you turning on final. He should have said, in the 10 or the 11 o'clock position. So I think the controller is screwed. Whoever set the schedule is screwed. And obviously, unfortunately, everybody in the helicopter and the plane, they paid the price. But the controller did two things wrong. So that's it. And if there's a... You're right. They do complain us all the time. But now, see, that's where we have a defense, is everything is recorded on tape. And we have to go down and transcribe every word that's on that tape. And so either that's our salvation or our executioner as far as what we did wrong.
0: Thanks for the call. Right. By the way, President Trump just posted a new truth, Buck. Kind of ties in a little bit with the fact that we're 29 days out from the midterms. We had this conversation last week. He said what's driving up gas prices, no longer the Strait of Hormuz, because record numbers of barrels are coming out now on an almost daily basis, but refineries where Russia's are being blown up by Ukraine and ours are being closed up in blue states like California by the Democrats. President Trump weighing in there. Diesel prices way higher now than gas prices. And we had that conversation. I just thought last week, I think on Thursday and Friday, we had some discussion about that. That post just going up from President Trump. We'll take some more of your calls. We'll start to set the table for this Cornell situation when we return. 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
9: Sunshine sticking around today. We'll reach up to 75 degrees, mainly sunny skies. Clear tonight, 52 the low on Tuesday, 78. Same sun-filled skies. We'll do it again on Wednesday, reaching 76. That's your News Radio 1040 WHO weather forecast. I'm Local 5 Chief Meteorologist Chris Kubal.
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0: Welcome back in. Clay and Buck, we're rolling through the Monday edition of the program. Bunch of you want to weigh in on a variety of different topics. And just a reminder, we're going to go into Cornell allegations. Also, Buck, the Russia plague has escaped. I don't know how much attention you paid to that story in Siberia. And also, Justice Alito said he did seriously consider stepping down, but decided that he could still do more work. That is a story worth paying substantial attention to. But Adam, in South Florida, you fly a lot to the Middle East, and you make airline decisions based on the pilots. What's that?
1: Well, excuse me. I do a lot of business in Israel, so I fly back and forth with Israel quite a lot. And I will only fly El Al because all the pilots are ex-military. And I actually happen to know a thing or two about the security with El Al. I used to know one of the transportation ministers from the Knesset. And some of the things he was allowed to tell me that I guess I'm allowed to repeat are, not if you're flying through Ben Gurion, you go between 13 to 15 different levels of security. You're only aware of about three of them, number one. Number two, on El Al planes itself, you have, I don't know if they're military, I don't know if they're, I don't know what it is, but you have at least four, five, six, seven people who are trained to deal with the situation if, God forbid, it happens. Another thing, too, is that if they should signal the pilot in any way, shape, or form that something is going down, one of their procedures is to throw the plane into a nosedive to disorient whoever may be creating a problem on the airline.
0: Thank you for the call. I mean, I felt very comfortable on El Al based on the security when we were going in, which was still very much at time.
2: From a safety point of view, the seats weren't great. You know, this is what the...
0: Yeah. It was not, I was in the back of the plane and coach for 12 hours on a long flight. That was not ideal. 14 hours, whatever the heck it ended up being. Joe in Canyon Lake, Texas. Joe, what you got?
3: Hey, good afternoon, gentlemen. I caught the last part of your conversation about the axe and how the co-pilot could have gotten that through security. I'm a retired Air Force air crew member, and on the aircraft that I flew, we had two crash axes on board close to the overwing hatch. And so if there was an event where we could not get out through the normal exit door, we could chop our way out. So it's very possible that that airline had a crash axe somewhere on board, accessible to the crew members, but not to the passengers. And he knew exactly where it was at, and he grabbed that axe and went up and commenced the attack.
0: Yes. Oh, that's sure very what likely. Happened. Thank you for the call. Yeah. I mean, I think it kind of points to the flaw is that there is a weapon that is incredibly valuable for purposes of incapacitation as well, which is there also to try to help people be safer. Chris in Michigan, you've been waiting a while.
4: Hi, how you doing? Thanks for letting me call. I'm a chemical engineer with 40 years experience. I've done extensive hazard and operability studies on chemical plants, refineries, and such things that could cause, death or large catastrophic incidents. And when you go through something like an airplane, you have to identify all the possibilities of having a catastrophic event. And then you can design safeties, whether they're mechanical or administrative or whatever, to put layers of protection so that you can prevent those things. Planes already have automated flying, landing, and takeoff programs, but if you look at the possibilities of what can go wrong, I'm not sure that anyone could not only program all those different things, but then have enough layers of protection to be able to be sure that you couldn't, have a problem. So you look at Sully landing in the river, you look at why do you have two pilots. There's all kinds of things that they do to provide layers of protection for that. So the cost, I'm sure you could do it for probably 80-90% of the cases, but you're not going to be able to do everything that a person can do, especially a well-qualified person, and that's why experience really matters. The Challenger went down because of administrative problems, not because of technical problems. They flew that thing, and the technical people told them not to. I had a similar incident at a chemical plant where we didn't have nearly the kind of stuff that NASA had in backup. Same kind of problem, administrative problem. You get administrators in the way of the technical details and the way to fix a problem. And
0: thank you for the call. We're coming up on a break. I would say this. Let's finish the plane conversation on a positive.
2: Let's land the
0: plane. To your point, Buck, it's incredibly safe. And every time something goes wrong, everybody commits to examining what exactly occurred and how to make sure that it never happens again. That's the positive. It's never been safer to fly on planes. When we come back, Cornell 7, Tish James in charge. What happens next?
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9: I'm Eva Basinger. Here's what's trending on WHO. A former Anthropic artificial intelligence researcher is warning that AI could mean the end to humans. Jacob Coxon testified in front of the New York City Council at an AI hearing today, saying that at the current path, it's more likely humanity loses control to AI and could end up in humans being extinct.
10: That we don't know how to prevent them from developing goals we don't want, and we don't have the safeguards to prevent them from acting on these goals either.
9: He says companies are being reckless in part because they're in a super intelligence race. The council is discussing bills aimed at creating guardrails around the use of AI. AI and water quality are among the topics to be discussed at an economic summit in Des Moines. Alex Lynch of the Greater Des Moines Partnership says the event promotes collaboration and learning.
11: So I think it's a dual purpose of convening those conversations to make us stronger, which in turn also helps us land those big projects.
9: Thursday's summit will feature a keynote speaker who will discuss the role of AI on economic growth, productivity, and long-term market shifts. An 18-year-old is in custody after multiple items were stolen from the Drake University football locker room during Saturday night's game.
12: Des Moines police say eight players had items stolen, including wallets, bank cards, headphones, and IDs. Investigators say players tracked some of the stolen property to a home in the 1400 block of 34th Street. Police arrested Josiah Calhoun and recovered and returned much of the stolen property. I'm Claire Burnett.
9: I'm Eva Basinger. Our next update at the bottom of the hour. Breaking news and severe weather as it happens. On Des Moines News, Weather, and Traffic Station, News Radio 1040 WHO.
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Welcome in, hour number two, Clay and Buck. Appreciate all of you hanging out with us as we are rolling through the Monday edition of the program. Hope all of you had fantastic weekends. Thanks for coming back on your Monday and hanging out with us. Several different stories. We've talked about the story surrounding the would-be, the attempted hijacking, how the jihadi crazy man ended up at the controls, even able to potentially create an Israeli 9/11. A lot of great feedback calls on that. Several different other stories that are out there. Justice Alito, we're going to get into this some, said yes, he did think about stepping down, felt like he had more that he could still do. This is significant, obviously, because whoever controls the Senate starting in January of 2029 will be able to get a Supreme Court justice seated. And if Democrats control the Senate, then they are going to keep Republicans from filling any Senate vacancy. I should have said January of 2027. January of 2029, we might have to wait 2 years. Could have an open Senate, open Supreme Court seat for a couple of years. We'll get into that some of the comments that Justice Alito made to Shannon Bream. There has been a highly contagious Russian plague escape in the Siberia area. We might get into that, but we've teased this a little bit, so I want to dive back into it. The Cornell 7, the so-called 7 Cornell students who were alleged to have been involved in a criminal sexual assault. No charges were brought. All of the details now, I was reading in the New York Times of the different outcomes from these investigations has now been released. Two of the individuals were expelled. Multiple others had significant consequences, suspensions of a significant degree. And there is a article that is, I think, very well done in the Wall Street Journal this morning on the editorial page, laying out that Letitia James, the attorney general who has been appointed to investigate this case, is probably not able to even do this because she is conflicted out based on the comments that she has made. This is, I think, a pretty significant story that we are going to continue to follow here, because we know what Letitia James is supposed to do, right, Buck? She is supposed to bring charges in this case. Same reason she ran on and said, I'm going to go get Trump. All of this is, I feel like, a foregone conclusion as soon as Kathy Hochul selects her. But she sent a Facebook post that I think might lead to her being disqualified. And this this Wall Street Journal piece, well done, talks about the New York rules of professional conduct prohibits a lawyer from making an extrajudicial statement that that is going to in some way impact things. And look, I just think this story is not necessarily going to go away. And it's because the complaint is being discussed in a viral manner online. That is the alleged victim's complaint. But the

0: miscarriage of justice. And it's a sign that if something goes viral on social media, that politicians now will react to it, even if their reaction is outside what should be considered the rule of law.
1: Well, Clay, I think that from the perspective of Hochul and Letitia James and the Democrat apparatus of New York State, they are in what is for them a win-win situation here, all across the board. Here's why. If they remove Letitia James, let's just say, Court of Appeals, I don't even know how that process would work, but somehow she were to be, or even just the political pressure was so heavy, they would say, well, we tried to put our best on it and the system wouldn't let us, but we stood with survivors. That's the term that they're using now. We stood with survivors. Okay. That's one version of it. Another version is Letitia James stays on the case and brings charges and it's a not guilty verdict. Well, then she will have done everything and they can blame the jury. And obviously there's a possibility she would bring charges and you get a guilty verdict. We all know they would celebrate that. I think that's very unlikely, but that's just my guess. So as far as they're concerned, every option is a better play than just allowing the previous decision made by that prosecutor to stand, which we have said we both agree is the right one based upon the facts of the case. And I would just say, first of all, you know, there are so many cases that would be a lot murkier than this. It is, I would assume, I'm not an expert in this, but it is unusual for a person who was in a sexual situation like this to tell cops, no, I consented and I did the drugs on my own a day later. I mean, it's not like they picked her up right afterwards and she was still under the influence or something. So they have on record, stated record, that she consented. And now the story is, well, actually, she didn't consent. That's a very tricky thing. I mean, this would be like somebody, you know, confessing to the murder and then a week later, like, yeah, but my confession wasn't real. Okay, well, what are we supposed to do about confessions then? And Clay, I think that there's one other aspect of this that everyone should keep in mind. For Hochul and Letitia James, this is a political move. And this shows that in the state of New York, the prosecutor's office is to be used as a weapon of political retribution, a weapon of political attack. And they don't shy away from that at all. And they want anyone to know that if you get on the wrong side of the left in New York, you too can be a target. So much so that they'll even have Letitia James stacking the deck in public against you while she has taken on the role of prosecutor. So there's no defense for this. What she said and this little thing, that's why in that press conference, she just said, I won't speak to Facebook posts. It's your Facebook post. That's not an acceptable response. They're asking you that who was that journalist, by the way? Or that reporter, was it a real reporter?
0: Good job by him, because yeah, that's what the reporter should actually do, is ask legitimate questions of people in power.
1: No one can think that whatever the outcome is here, it was a fair shake given by Letitia James. I guess the only way that's possible would be if she doesn't bring charges after investigating. But then what's the point of all
0: this? There's a 0% chance of that.
1: I think that that's correct. I think it's very unlikely that she does not bring charges against at least some of the seven.
0: That's right. And by the way, one of the lawyers for the Cornell Seven, as they're being called, is demanding that Letitia James step down. Here's the problem with this. They're just going to find somebody else to be the hatchet man.
1: Yes.
0: Right? Like, if Letitia James steps down, do you think they're going to elevate someone truly impartial to conduct an investigation that determines these guys shouldn't have been charged? It is, to me, not even remotely we know what's going to happen, right? You give this to Letitia James so that charges are brought. And then if a jury ends up finding not guilty, or if the cases get tossed somewhere down the line, she says to everyone out there, I did my job. This was a case that demanded justice. And I just look at this, and it's a scary kind of situation to be in, Buck, because imagine if you're one of these kids, right? You're investigated for years and you're cleared. The DA says, based on all the evidence, including the alleged victim saying in

0: X that she does not believe she was a victim of a crime. And then years later, they bring charges against you and just derail your entire life. Again, this is not a tough call. And the fact that you think, meaning writ large out there, anyone thinks fraternity guys on Ivy League campuses are getting anywhere near the benefit of the doubt. Buck, they wanted to do everything they could to hold these guys accountable. Well, that's the story here.
1: I would also reiterate, I had said this before, it's true, because it is a multiracial group, the seven, the Cornell seven, that complicates matters a little bit for the left.
0: So does
1: here.
0: The fact that the girl is white.
1: Yes.
0: Because if she were a minority and this were seven white guys.
1: That was what the Duke lacrosse case. Yeah. Was like it was just like straight out of a Law and Order script. The seven preppy white kids from upper middle class backgrounds gang raping a black stripper. That was the story the New York Times thought happened. Because that happens a lot in this country, according to people at the New York Times, or far too often in this country. It would have been the first time in history I had come across such a thing. But nonetheless, I would say, you know, the Tawana Brawley case, by the way, is another famous instance of a black woman who claimed to be gang raped by white guys, and it was all a complete hoax, a fabrication, a total lie, which built Al Sharpton's career. Well, while Al Sharpton was building his career, rather. Clay, the other part of this, though, is I think that there's a little bit of like mob tactic here, mafioso tactic, if you will. They know that we know that appointing Tish James means the fix is in, and that's why they're doing it. To show everybody, like, this is how we do things in New York. We will put the most overt partisan hack on this case, and you can't do anything about it. And that makes the base of the Democrat Party happy. That makes the online left ecstatic. But they could have just assigned, a line sex crimes prosecutor who had been doing this for 15, 20 years, and said, this person, probably a woman, will look into the case, and we will come back with, you know, more conclusions. No, they put Tish James on it because we all know what this is. The fix is in. That's exactly right. The fix is in. And that's why they're doing it. And they know that we know. No one. There's no doubt about this. Everyone has the same reaction. Oh, my God, these kids are screwed now.
0: This is the same reason, Buck, I have been saying, if you can get your assets out of blue states, blue cities, do it. Because can you think of anything comparable that happens in Florida, Tennessee, or Texas? Where you would have sort of a kangaroo court being run like this, where you say, hey, these people are guilty because we didn't like the complaint that was filed. By the way, civil complaint where she's seeking millions of dollars in damages. Honestly, Buck, the fact that these two guys got kicked out, I think is kind of over punishment.
1: Yes.
0: For school. I mean, whatever you think of this incident, and I'm not defending it. I mean, it's a ridiculous situation when you're snorting drugs off naked body parts and having double orgies. She consented to it all. I don't even understand how these guys got kicked out of school. Like, it's not a crime engaging in sexual activity, even if it's sexual activity that I don't think your average person would countenance as normal sexual activity. It's not a crime. That's why all of her quotes, all of the evidence, I was surprised the New York Times got the disciplinary files that two of the guys were kicked out of the school over it. I don't even think that's justified. I mean, I'm not saying that I would want my sister to date him, or that I would want, if I had a daughter, that I would want my daughter dating one of these guys, but I don't think that they engaged in behavior that's so reprehensible they should have been kicked off campus. I mean, based on all the facts that I've seen.
1: Yeah. No, all true. Guys, look, there's a intersection we face in our lives as adults. It's that cross between wanting to get it all done and just not having the energy to do so. 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
5: Welcome back in here to Clay and Buck. So, we will continue following that Cornell 7 case as it goes, because I think now, Clay, really the next phase is just... will there be charges? We've been through the, oh my gosh, we need to look at this again, and people saying it's so horrible and everything else. The real question is, will the prosecutor involved here decide, in this case, Tish James, that she is going to just do what the online, it's tough to, you know, Clay, one problem I have is coming up with a proper way to describe, like, what is the, who is the person by description that thinks that the Cornell 7 are all gang rapists, probably thinks also, I would put out there, probably thinks that Lindsey Clancy wasn't criminally responsible for the heinous act she committed, probably thinks that Donald Trump is a giant threat to democracy, right? I mean, there's not, we call them the left, we have these broad terms, but somehow there is an ideological connective tissue between this incident and many others like it, and it brings in a whole bunch of different people who, I guess, just view the world through this lens. So I think we'll find out whether or not the charges are brought, and that's a big part of it. Jerry in Florida wants to talk about Tish James.
6: Why is known as
5: Jerry?
6: Can you hear me?
5: Yeah, yes. You're on, buddy. You got a minute. Go for it.
6: Okay, these guys have no chance. They might as well sign themselves into the nearest state prison and avoid the Christmas rush, because Hochul, AOC, Bigfoot, Tish James, and all the Democrats in the entire media say they're guilty. They've already been tried. In public opinion, it's over. That's the way law is. There is no real law in New York City. They do whatever they want. I mean, just look at the E. Jean Carroll case. They even changed the statute of limitations just so they could get money out of Trump. I don't know, what does he have to give her? Like $1 billion now. So yeah, it's over. They might as well, like I said, just go to prison themselves.
5: So Jerry, we share, Clay, you could take this one, we share a lot of your sentiments. Some of it, I think you're going a little bit, it's New York State, not New York City.
7: The boys' benefit is the jury that they would get in the Cornell area is not the jury that you would get in New York City. Here's the problem as I see it, Buck. This is not a complicated case that requires a lot of investigation. There's over 1,000 pages of investigatory materials that have already been put together. We all know exactly what happened. We know what everybody said. We've seen the text messages. We've seen the interviews. We've seen the transcripts. They're going to bring a charge because they believe that these women, this woman is a victim, because to connect all this, women are victims. Women are victims in Democrat left-wing mindset, and so they can't be consenting adults. It conflicts with their overall worldview.
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7: Welcome back in, Clay and Buck. Appreciate all of you hanging out with us. We've been talking about the Cornell rape investigation that Letitia James is going to be heading up. We feel like it is inevitable that there are going to be charges. Let's also, by the way, we should play this, and then I'm going to dive into this Justice Alito story, Buck. Cut four, the New York Times' Michelle Cottle says Trump is to blame for what happened at Cornell. Let's listen to that.
24: It goes beyond the campus systems, though. What this is it's a fundamental disrespect for women. You can't send those messages, no matter how drunk you are as a frat boy, without having some kind of misunderstanding about what women are there for and whether this is a real person you're dealing with. And that, I think, starts, you know, we can go to the president for this one. I mean, we are in a moment in this culture where the glorification of being thuggish and swaggering and mistreating women is kind of making you a cool kid.
7: She voluntarily had multiple threesomes, Buck. The inability to allow women to make decisions that are bad and be responsible for them, whether it's killing your three kids, as we saw with Lindsey Clancy, or deciding to engage in multiple threesomes, saying you were totally fine with it until you didn't get invited to the Halloween party at the frat house. There's just a lack of personal responsibility that will be for women that the left has basically adopted as their mantle. Women can't be held responsible for the choices they make. They're always being victimized by men. That is the world through which these women see everything.
5: I think you mentioned this last week, but it just struck me again as you're saying that. Really dumb move not to invite her to the party, guys. Just everything else aside. Again, not criminal or anything, but just you think that's going
7: to go over well? May have happened if they had just called her up and said, come on to the Halloween party. We want you to be here.
5: Right. And, you know, the longer time passes, the less she would probably be concerned about her reputation and these sorts of things. I'm just saying they did not handle a lot of things properly. And that is one of the things that I think that they made a misjudgment on, shall we say. But I think
7: that's what seems to have actually led her to decide that she had been raped. If you look at all the evidence, as soon as they called her and said, actually, you can't come to the Halloween party. She then decided that basically she had been raped. That was the tipping point for her.
5: I mean, I think this woman, whoever she was, who was saying you could take this to Trump. I mean, that's preposterous. As we know, this happened under Biden. But also, by that logic, anything you don't like that ever happens in the world anywhere is Trump's fault. Which some Democrats, I do think, go through life that way. I mean, everything is Trump's fault. He is the alpha and omega of all bad things. But I think normal people with rational minds who are not emotionally destabilized in the Trump era can see that for what it is and fully understand that that is its own species of like anxiety disorder. Trump derangement syndrome, anxiety disorder of sorts. So, Clay, I think we're just going to continue to follow this until we see whether or not there are charges. That's really going to be what makes the difference here. Oh, and just one other quick note. Colleges do this thing where they encourage And I could give you, I obviously haven't been in college in 20 years, you know, Clay, same thing. But when we were in school, they were already doing this. The pushing of degrading sexual activity. We used to have sexual health educators, they called them, Clay, coming in. And it was always like the grossest stuff that they were trying to tell everybody that you could do. And it was normal. And, you know, I can't even really say it on the show because I know there are kids listening and stuff. But I learned about different, like, from these workshops that they would have about different sex toys and things that you know, I wasn't some babe in the woods. I grew up in New York City, but I got to college and I was like, what is that thing? I told you about the dental dam. I didn't even know what a dental dam was. I was supposed to give it out as an RA. I was like, that's weird. But there's a lot of that stuff. So they pushed this. Everyone's going to get drunk. Everyone's going to, you know, and people are non-binary. They can hook up with men and women at the same time and all this craziness. And you know, they push it all. And then the one place they draw the line is, if a woman, after the fact, no matter how overwhelming the evidence may be that she actually consented, if she wants to change her mind, they'd like to back her up on that. That seems to be the overarching narrative about campus sex and campus culture around this stuff. And it's just wrong. It's degrading. It's gross. But college for a lot of people has been exposed. There's a Wall Street Journal article, I'm sure you saw, Clay, of, I've been saying this forever, it doesn't work as an IQ sorting mechanism anymore. It doesn't work as branding anymore, really, either. Not the same way it used to, because they've changed it so much and kids learn so little. There's so many reasons why you get in. DEI is a big part of this, not the only reason, that now, you know, I went to name a fancy school doesn't mean, oh, wow, you must be really smart. People who are hiring know that's not true.
7: When you take away the meritocracy aspect, that is the best and the brightest go to the highest level schools, then the overall value is of the brand is eventually getting degraded. I did want to play this, Buck. I'm surprised this isn't getting as much attention. Justice Alito says he has an opinion about who leaked the draft opinion overturning Roe v. Wade. Remember, I know that that story just kind of vanishes, but somebody showed up trying to kill Brett Kavanaugh because for the first time ever, a draft opinion overturning Roe v. Wade was leaked. And until that opinion was published, it was just that, a draft opinion. It wasn't the law of the land. Listen to cut 8.
0: It was a grave breach of the trust that everybody who worked in this building had before that point. And it very predictably made the five of us in the majority targets for assassination and nearly resulted in the assassination of my colleague, Brett Kavanaugh.
2: Do you have an opinion about who you think the leaker was?
0: I do have an opinion, but the evidence available at this time is not strong enough for the court or for me to say this is the person who was responsible.
7: It's a couple of things there, Buck. Yeah. I mean, I'm surprised this isn't a bigger story. Alito, if you are out there and you're thinking, I don't know why it matters, I don't care about who's going to win the midterms, control of the Senate is really about who gets the ability to potentially fill any of these Supreme Court vacancies. Alito, I believe, is 76. A lot of the conservative justices are getting older. And if you look at just, you know, random prognostications of outcome when you're in your 70s moving towards 80s, look at what happened with Ruth Bader Ginsburg. You don't get to decide when your health condition is going to occur. And there's the possibility that a lot of these conservative justices could end up getting replaced by a bunch more Ketanji Brown Jacksons.
5: Well, I would say this on the leak of the of Dobbs. To me, it's quite obviously the case that even if the Supreme Court justices were going to come out and say, we know who did it and here is the person, if it were a fellow justice, which is, in my opinion, is the likeliest, I don't have proof, but you're asking my gut instinct, and it always has been this, in my opinion, it was always a fellow justice. I think the risk is too great for somebody who's a staffer to do something like that. I think that they would, that would be a Now, maybe they think that it's instant heroism, you know, instant hero status to the left.
7: Oh, you think it's a justice. Deal. I think that is,
5: yes.
7: I mean, if it's a justice, yes. That is, I mean, that is beyond the pale. I mean, you should right. lose your seat.
5: But this is my point
7: court,
5: about yeah. thinking that it's a justice, Clay. If it were a justice and that came out and there was real proof, I mean, it wouldn't be something that would really be adjudicated in court, I don't think. But if it did come out and they said, you know, we know who it is and this is who it is and it was a justice, Democrats in the Senate would not go along with removal. There'd be no punishment of that person. I don't believe that for one second. I don't believe for one second Democrats would remove a left-wing Supreme Court justice over the leak of a decision. They would say, you know, it was necessary to try to preserve the constitutional right of abortion.
7: I think it was a clerk. And I think it was a clerk because for all the reasons you're pointing to, the clerk would actually benefit. I'm a little bit surprised the clerk who did it hasn't just come out and said, yeah, I did it. It was me. Because I think that that person would be so protected and lionized on the left that there would be no significant consequences. And they would be a hero to a lot of people.
5: But then why wouldn't they come forward already? Why wouldn't we already know if that were the case?
7: Yeah.
5: To me, if it's a justice, then it's somebody who knows they don't really face any sanctions. They don't really face any punishment for doing it. And in fact, I feel like this is something that you could hear a justice. You guys all know who I think did it. I'm not going to say it, but you all know who I think did it. But if it were something that came up later on, I think that justice would come forward and say in their final days, yeah, it was me. And would want that to be a part of their
7: legacy.
5: You know, legacy, yes.
7: I suspect that, first of all, if you're a, if you're the leaker, and let's say you're, you know, a 25-year-old clerk, you may be concerned that there could be some prosecution because there may be something that they could track down.
5: Official misconduct. You got to be careful. Yeah. Whenever you're doing any government work, official misconduct, they can often get you on.
7: And you're also a lawyer. And so you might be concerned about, depending on where you are practicing, how the Bar Association might respond. And, but I think the clerk is the most likely because I just think you're only there for a year. So the relationships that you're burning to a large extent are less significant than if you are a judge, because at some point in time, Ketanji Brown Jackson or Sotomayor Kagan, they're going to need a conservative justice to sign on with them. And I think it would be hard to be trusted and be able to get that fifth vote. If you were the person who put a legitimate target on the back of those conservative justices. Put it this way. If you were Brett Kavanaugh, would you ever sign on as the fifth vote for the justice that leaked Dobbs? If you were John Roberts, would you do that? I think that's less likely if the justice themselves did it.
5: I don't know. John Roberts probably would, just because he loves the institution so much. He's such a sellout. But, you know,
7: you may be right about that. Yeah. 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
27: Keeping the clear sky tonight, dropping down to 54. Sunshine, 80 degrees Tuesday. Winds gusty, 20 to 25. Clear for Tuesday night, 56. We'll hit 77 Wednesday. That's your News Radio 1040 WHO weather forecast. I'm Local 5 Chief Meteorologist Chris Kubal.
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0: Welcome back in here to Clay and Buck. Clay, you got the call screen up. First one, go to.
1: Yeah, let's go. Carly in Colorado. Carly, fire away.
2: Hi, both of you. I worked at a rape crisis center, and I've been with rape victims dealing with the police in hospital rooms and standing with them in court. These young men are immoral. I could say a lot more about them, but I won't waste time. This woman who is now claiming rape is doing such a disservice to real rape victims, and she should be ashamed. But you have to have character to be ashamed. She and E. Jean Carroll should start a club for liars. What she is doing is vile and disgusting, which is also what she is. And I pray God deals with her for the lives she's ruining. That's
1: I think this is important. So you work in a rape crisis center. I just want you to expand on. You did in the past.
2: Yeah.
1: When women come out and falsely allege that they have been raped, what does that do for actual victims of rape?
2: It just cheapens what they're, the pain and suffering these true rape victims are going through. It's disgusting. It is so painful for these women. I can't even begin to describe it. And for this person, just like E. Jean Carroll, I was raped now. 2 years later, I was raped. It's disgusting and immoral.
1: Thank you for the call. Brian in Syracuse, you're not as optimistic in the jury in the event that charges are brought here.
3: Yeah, that's correct. Ithaca is full of more flaming blue-haired liberals than you would think. I mean, Central New York's kind of red. It's purple now because more blue because they included Ithaca and the Syracuse area in the voting district when they did all that gerrymandering stuff. But, like, if they get a jury pool selected out of Ithaca, New York, they're done.
1: So you're not – my general consensus or belief was that the jury pool would be way better for them than it would be for New York City. But just based on your experience, you're not convinced that's true.
3: No, I'm not even close. I mean, Ithaca is super, super, super liberal. Like, you got – it's like – I don't know what to compare it to, but it's very, very liberal. Like, a lot of times
1: college towns are liberal themselves, but their surrounding community, which might also be included in the jury pool, tends to be more of a normal jury pool. So that's kind of what I was hoping for, but we'll see. One last call, Buck. Sandra in New Jersey. Sandra, fire away.
4: Oh, good afternoon, Clay and Buck. You know, I was thinking about Letitia James. She might, I'm thinking she might go completely the opposite way and not persecute them because, in a way, she's perceived as a monster. You know, look what she did to Trump. So maybe she wants to say, look, I'm not like you think, guys.
1: I appreciate that you have faith in Letitia James's commitment to justice and also fairness, and I appreciate it. I do not think that Letitia, like, she was selected because they know that she will bring the charges in the same way that they gave Alvin Bragg the case in New York. Letitia James knows what her job is, and it's to indict people who have right of center political beliefs. And by the way, we don't even know. I mean, odds are that these seven guys, their families probably are left leaning. I mean, I don't think there are that many right wing Ivy League student bodies in general. Maybe this seven is, but it's a multiracial group, as you pointed out. I just think that they are on the downside of this sort of woke firestorm that continues to emerge on social media, and that complaint was taken as fact, and they're evil, and so they must pay consequences.
0: Rob Riggle, the actor, is coming up with us next, guys. He's got a new Jimmy Stewart movie. It's going to be great. You guys are all going to love it. We're talking about the movie, and Rob's a great guy, and that's going to be fun. And we've got a big third hour coming, so stick around.
5: Speaking truth and having fun. Clay Travis and Buck Sexton. 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
8: I'm Eva Basinger. Here's what's trending on WHO. The U.S. is monitoring a possible plague outbreak in Russia. Secretary of State Marco Rubio reacting to the news before departing for Iceland today.
9: A worker at the lab that was infected and is concerned that could have spread, at least internally, so you've seen them do quarantines and that's of that nature.
8: A researcher at that lab in Siberia died from an unknown infection suspected to be the pneumonic plague. Several hundred people have been put under medical supervision as a precaution. The nation's longest-serving Republican Speaker of the House has died at the age of 84. Dennis Hastert passed away because of natural causes in Illinois over the weekend. He spent more than a year in prison after leaving Congress for scheming to cover up sexual abuse allegations. President Trump is making a stop in Nebraska on his multi-state push for GOP candidates ahead of the midterm elections. He'll appear this evening at a rally in Grand Island alongside Republican Senator Pete Ricketts, who is up for re-election. Iowa Attorney General Brenna Byrd and the attorneys general of 29 other states have filed a brief with the U.S. Supreme Court demanding that victims and families of the 9/11 terrorist attacks in their states receive frozen Taliban funds.
10: The U.S. Second Circuit says $3.5 billion in Taliban assets is out of its reach after the Treasury Department froze the funds 8 days before the Taliban took over Afghanistan. The Coalition of Attorneys General argues the Second Circuit misread a congressional statute that says U.S. assets, including frozen assets of a terrorist party, can be used to fulfill judgments Americans have won. I'm Dave Bohl.
8: I'm Eva Basinger. Our next update at the bottom of the hour. Breaking news and severe weather as it happens. 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

0: Third hour, Clay and Buck kicks off now. Rob Riggle joins us, actor, comedian, star of the new movie, Jimmy, the untold true story of actor Jimmy Stewart's service in World War II as part of the U.S. 8th Air Force, and how the It's a Wonderful Life star was saved when he, It's a Wonderful Life star saved him when he returned home. Rob, thank you for being with us, man. Appreciate it.
1: Yeah, glad to be here. Thanks.
0: Talk about the movie. We got a lot of things. You were in the Marines. You did cool stuff. You're an actor. I love Step Brothers, by the way. I have been told many times that I look like the Adam Scott character in Step Brothers and have a similar smarmy take at the dinner table sometimes. But, you know, guilty as charged with the stories. Nonetheless, Rob, tell me about the Jimmy Stewart movie.
1: Yeah, it's a great biopic about an American hero that, you know, I want a new generation, even my generation, really, to learn the story of Jimmy Stewart. He is truly a rare individual. There are not many like him anymore. There's a few, but not many, who choose service over self. This guy won an Academy Award in 1940, a year before we got into the war, and then still volunteered to go serve. And not, he didn't take an easy path. He was a pilot. He was a great leader. So he put those skills to work and got into a bomber squadron and eventually worked his way up to a squadron commander and then eventually all the way up to a wing commander. So he's quite a legend, and he really did. He walked the walk, and that story is one that needs to be told, and it's been told, but it's in book, but now it's being told in film, and I think the cast for this film was amazing. I think they did a great job. I think the actor KJ Apa, who portrays Jimmy, did a fantastic job. You know, award worthy performance, in my opinion. So hopefully people will go out and see it and learn about a great American hero.
2: Rob, one of the things that stands out to me among many parts of World War II is guys like Jimmy Stewart. I know you're also a sports fan. A lot of the best baseball players went and left and served, and baseball basically shut down, right? Ted Williams, if you go back and look, he was the greatest hitter. He took off 2 or 3 years to go fight the Nazis. Then he came back and then he had a second, you know, Hall of Fame career on the backside. It's really kind of hard to even comprehend to the degree to which everybody was all in like this during the World War II era. Can you imagine many of our top actors, many of our top athletes just dropping everything and saying, hey, we're going to go fight too? But it happened, and those guys didn't see themselves as being above their duty to the country, which is really pretty remarkable.
1: Yeah,

0: to the past somewhat and start to create the kinds of movies that bring everybody together in theaters again?
1: Yeah. Oh, man.
0: That's a big question. I know, but
1: it is. But here's the thing. Like, I'm with you, you know, but I also, the second I start griping, I'm going to sound like that crusty old man who's like, these damn kids, this damn industry and da, da, da, da, da. And, you know, yeah, I'm with you. Look, I loved, you know, the $15, $20 million comedy that you could find in the theater almost every other week. You know, there'd be a new offering and Sandler and Ferrell and you know, go down the list of all these great comedians that were putting out films and they were fun. And for whatever reason, somehow, you know, I think the artistry got stripped out of filmmaking and now it's corporate. You know, you've got non-artists making decisions and it's all about money, and that's fine. It should be. I mean, it's show business. But I don't know. I feel like you either have to make an independent film or you have to make, you know, a 9-figure Avengers film. And all those medium films, budget wise, have just kind of evaporated.
2: How does that
1: now,
2: get, Rob?
1: Having,
2: how does that
1: having
2: get,
1: said that, though, I am optimistic and I do believe that people in this town are still creating, constantly creating. There's a ton of scripts out there. All we just got to do is get them financed.
2: I was going to say, how does this change? I mean, Paramount is possibly in the moving stage, right? They might be going to a different state. Clay's talked about that a lot on the show, and there's consolidation going on there or in progress. So maybe there's some movement from the studio side that would open up some possibilities. But how do we get back to a place where, you know, every other, I mean, look, I was just with my wife over the weekend. I was like, you know, we should watch a movie. Let's see what's out that has been released in the last year. And we already watched Young Washington, so that was off. And I look at this, I said, there's just nothing. I remember a time when it was basically 3 or 4 good movies a month that you could sit down and you'd say, it may not be the best thing I've ever seen, but I'm going to enjoy this experience. 3 to 4 movies a month. I think that was the case until right around 2010-ish, and then things started to go downhill. Is there a way to get back there? What would that look like?
1: I pray that there's a way to get back there. And I'm with you. I remember, you know, we used to compete over what weekend we were going to open, you know, like it was, oh, well, you know, you would make your film and then you'd claim a weekend and then that would be your weekend to open. And you would hope that you weren't competing against another comedy or another, you know, another big movie. And that meant almost every weekend of the year was spoken for. And so they were making some films and comedies, and you could go and, hey, you know, you want to go see a rom-com, you want to see just a straight up comedy, you want to see an action film, you know, some sort of thriller, suspense, like you were all, the offerings were out there. And I don't know why the paradigm shattered. I don't know. There's a lot of theories. There's a lot of, potential reasons, but it did. And I don't know how to get back to it other than, I think, you know, you need to make those mid-range movies again, you know, and get them into the theaters. And then people need to go back to the theater. You know,
0: Rob,
1: it's a business model. It's a business.
0: Yeah,
1: if you don't go, they're not going to make them. And so you got to, if they do put a movie in the theater, go, just go, you know, have dinner and a movie, even if it's not what you wanted to see, go see it, because they copycat here in Hollywood. You know, if one movie has success, they'll make 10 more just like it.
0: How hard is it to do comedy when you're worried that people might be offended by the comedy that you do? Or even worse than that, your career might end, right? You could get canceled. You've been doing comedy for a long time. I'm sure you've seen a lot of your friends and colleagues over the years of all different backgrounds where somebody makes a joke and it goes viral and, you know, I don't know if you're like us every now and then, like you check to see what's trending and you see somebody's name that you know and you're like, uh-oh, you know, what do they do now? Does it feel like it's getting better in the comedy world, or is there still a great deal of trepidation and fear out there in your experience?
1: I think it's getting better. I think it's getting better. And, you know, screw fear. Everybody's tired of it. Everybody's tired of living in fear. There's always going to be haters. At this point, if you don't know that, I don't know what to tell you. You know, there's always going to be a group out there who doesn't like what you're saying or what you're doing or.

0: what you look like or what you represent or blah, blah, blah, blah, blah. They can go on and on and on and on. There's always going to be a reason to be angry. There's always going to be a reason to throw hate.
1: All right, Rob.
0: I don't know.
1: Rob, favorite.
0: You know, I'm tired of living in fear. You know, everybody's got to go out there.
1: We're with you on this. Rob, by the way, guys, go check out the movie that Rob, it'll be next month. The movie comes out next month. The audience, by the way, you can get a discount. We got a banner on the screen if you're watching on YouTube. The movie is A Wonderful Life. Jimmy.
2: Yeah, that'd be a heck of one to be in.
1: The movie is Jimmy.
0: That'd be great.
1: Which is about Jimmy Stewart, famous for, of course, It's a Wonderful Life. But I just want to get a chance because, you know, you're a guy who's done comedy and you got a whole range. What is your favorite comedy, Rob? Your favorite action and or like war movie, and then favorite movie all time?
0: Oh my gosh. I'm going to have to, let me pause on the comedy. War movie, I think Black Hawk Down was just amazing as far as its realism and storytelling. I just thought that was an amazing film. And favorite movie all time, True Romance. I love it top to bottom. I love all the characters.
1: Wow.
0: Yeah. Wow. And now going back to the comedy, that's just not fair. I mean, there's too many that I grew up on. Ghostbusters, Meatballs, Caddyshack. I grew up on, Dumb and Dumber. I mean, I can quote all those movies chapter and verse. I love them all. But I also love, you know, I loved Step Brothers. I loved The Hangover. I loved all those, you know, those films as well. So there's comedy's too hard for me to pick one.
2: All right, let me give you this then. Yeah. What's the most fun making of a movie that you've ever been a part of? Just the movie might not have been the best, but ideally they would overlap too. But one that you did and you just said, man, this was so much fun. This is the best group of people. I couldn't believe we got paid to do this.
0: Oh, gosh. Probably Step Brothers, to be honest with you. We improvised so much on that film. Will Ferrell, Adam McKay, both come from improv backgrounds. Everybody on the cast was, I just felt like we were all in a great mood the whole time we were filming and everybody wanted to play. There was just a ton of, like I said, improvising stuff that you could make a whole nother movie with the stuff they left on the cutting room floor. And it would be, I think, just as good as what made the actual film. So, yeah, that was a true joy. I looked forward to going to set every day. I even wanted to be there when I wasn't filming.
2: That's awesome.
1: Guys, go check out Jimmy, Rob Riggle. Thank you so much for being here. Appreciate you making the time. Come back and hang out anytime.
0: Yeah, thanks, guys. Good to see you.
1: You too.
2: Thank you.
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0: Welcome back in, Clay and Buck. Rob Riggle just with us, obviously, has been in a lot of great comedies over the years. And I do think the question of whether comedians are fed up with woke culture is finally reached the point where, regardless of what your politics are, the fact that you could get canceled for a joke is beyond absurd. Buck, I don't think we mentioned it on the program, but I know we talked about it off air. The Portland Trailblazers, the NBA franchise out in Portland, go figure, fired a guy for tweets that I would say were mildly offensive at best from when he was 15 years old. 15 years old.
1: Why is it that we all accept that, you know, if you like stole a car at 15, you're supposed to have a sealed record and you don't have full criminal. Now, people might argue with this, but in general, 15, you're not, unless you do something heinous, you're not going to have full criminal culpability. And even then, a lot of times you want to have full criminal culpability. But if you tweeted something naughty, you should be ruined as an adult for that. That's insane. I actually think we should have like a societal rule. If whatever you tweet before you're 18 cannot be used against you in a professional context. It's just crazy.
0: You're preaching to the choir on this. And I think anybody out there that has teenagers, kids or grandkids, in that age range, to your point, you could rob a convenience store at 15 years old with a weapon and that entire incident is expunged from your life history once you turn 18. Yet we're going to fire a kid because he sends an off-color tweet when he was 15. I just think people are fed up with this. And even including Chris Rock, who sat down with the New York Times and compared the modern era that we just came through with the Salem witch trials. Listen.
2: The problem with, you know, quote-unquote wokeness, and don't get me wrong, it is great that marginalized people have a voice. It is great to advocate for anybody that feels marginalized. This is great. But the problem with wokeness is we're in the Old Testament right now. And the Old Testament has no forgiveness. The Old Testament didn't work, so they had to write a remix called the New Testament. Again, it's great to help those that need help. That is an amazing, you know, we need more of that. The problem is when you institutionalize it, you know, that's the problem, you know. So my half a joke, the Salem witch hunts. I'm sure, you know, the first three witches they caught were actually f-ing witches. But then you open up a witch office and now you got to start lying. Now you got to f-ing make f-ing up because you got overhead.
0: It's actually pretty funny. I do think the problem is, Buck, a lot of these people, you know, AOC tried to laugh off woke 1.0. A lot of people still think that was correct. James Tallarico may get elected despite the fact that he was wrong on everything. Texans have to wake up. There's a lot of this where people are still being rewarded for it.
1: Well, woke 2.0 is just one woke 1.0 with a new coat of paint on it. It's the same thing. They haven't changed any of their beliefs or ideas. They just are a little less willing to try to smash your face into a big pile of it on the ground. I mean, they're less aggressive right now, but that's a function of power, not a function of belief change. They believe trans stuff, all the same stuff. Police stuff, all the same stuff. We've Cash Patel, the FBI, President Trump, lowest murder rate, you know, certainly in our lifetime, maybe in recorded history in this country, modern history, and the left doesn't care. Still, same beliefs.
0: Amen. When we come back, we'll dive into a couple more of these stories, the Russia plague escape. Sophie Cunningham also with some takes. We'll share all that and more with you. 3 years ago this Wednesday, Israeli firefighter Danny faced a nightmare no parent should ever endure. As terrorists attacked his community, he and his wife sheltered in their safe room. Just yards away, his daughter, son-in-law, trapped inside the home as it burned to the ground. Nothing he could do to save them. Danny chose a career dedicated to rescuing others. Despite his own loss, he stepped forward to help evacuate survivors and care for his shattered community. Today, he continues helping rebuild. His story is one that the IFCJ is helping. You can join believers across America in a powerful act of remembrance by going to joinfof.org. That is joinfof.org.
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0: Welcome back into Clay and Buck. You could say the plot thickens here with the Cornell 7. Now, new situation unfolding here. A Cornell 7 fraternity brother is claiming that he was, in fact, too wasted to consent to sex with the accuser, and that he is, in fact, the real victim. Now, before anyone starts to go where I think a lot of them will on this, which is the usual, oh yeah, poor guy, a guy, you know, some guys, this is like their dream or whatever it is, that we have there is a very real societal double standard about this stuff. And this then becomes a question, Clay, as to can that be reflected as a matter of law? If so, why? The notion that a man is too drunk to have sex with a woman, I know people are laughing at this in their heads, but that comes from a very similar place to a woman being too drunk to consent. The only way that you'd be able to make this argument, I think, legally, would be to say that women bear a more substantial risk because of the possibility of pregnancy from a, let's say, a reckless or an unconsented to sexual act. But the statutes have got to reflect that. And then that brings up a whole bunch of other things as well. On what basis would it be dismissed currently, Clay, that one of these guys says, I was, in fact, too drunk to consent. She effectively raped me.
1: Look, if alcohol is going to be used as an excuse for a woman, I don't understand why it can't be used as an excuse for a man too. And obviously there's physicality that gives a better sense of whether a man consents than a woman, potentially, without getting too graphic here on broadcast radio. But I do think if the argument is, remember in this case, she specifically described herself as 5 out of 10 drunk, when she arrived at the frat house and began the night of, extracurricular activities. Several of the guys say that they were basically blackout drunk. And so they were unable to consent. Now under New York law, there is a, you're not able to use as a, argument, I was drunk or I was on drugs, if you voluntarily consented to the consumption of that alcohol or those drugs. And here it appears they all consented to use the alcohol and drugs that they consumed during the course of all this encounter. And so I just think this is, again, remember, why did she file this lawsuit? She's trying to get millions of dollars in damages. That's the impetus behind why this lawsuit was filed. She already has, they had 12 different investigatory hearings on Cornell's campus. What you are seeing now is what I predicted would happen, Buck, which is everybody who's in a position of power at Cornell is now thinking, uh-oh, we have made enemies on the left, the governor, the attorney general, and those people's jobs are in danger. And when your job becomes in danger, usually most people are cowards. They don't do what's right. They do what shifts the blame from them to somewhere else. And so I read the Cornell president's statement, and she is clearly feeling the pressure of potentially losing her job. And I just think they're going to throw these 7 boys under the bus. But again, the fact patterns are such that at least one of the frat members can allege that he was the one who was raped by her. I don't think it's very likely that women are going to be charged with rape of men. But this is an abnormal fact pattern. And I do think, I don't know that this woman is going to benefit as she believes she is as more and more of this evidence comes out.
0: But are we at a place where a woman can say in any state, let's just say, for example, do we have gender specific consent rules de facto or de jure? Do we have this anywhere? Because I do think that that's something worth exploring. There is certainly a there's a huge difference, proportional difference between how many women are accused of rape versus how many men, obviously, heterosexually. Homosexual rape, as in like what happens in prison and other places too, that is, you know, that is a thing that certainly happens, and we're all aware of it. But heterosexual female to male rape is very, very unusual. You very rarely hear of any case of that anywhere. But it does raise this question about the situation of drinking and consent on college campuses. I seem to recall, I think there was a case that was written about at my college, Amherst, where a female performed a sexual act on a very drunk man, and he got in trouble somehow. And everyone said, well, hold on a second. Now she like didn't, he was really drunk. She wasn't drunk at all, had nothing to drink, but somehow he's still in trouble because she says that she didn't want to, or, you know, there's some. So there are double standards in reality that exist with this stuff. And I would wonder how they would play this out. I think what I'm really saying, Clay, is there's a cultural, oh, come on, he didn't really think she raped him. Well, what is the standard?
1: I would also just bring it back to, think about historically, the reason why men said women don't deserve the right to, for instance, be contracting parties, or be able to vote, or be able to have ownership of property, was because they don't have the mental capacity to have the responsibility, right? That is the 17th, 18th, 19th century argument, certainly way before that too, but in the modern era of somewhat modern era, that was the argument. Isn't it ironic, don't you think, that we've ended up in a situation where the most progressive left-wing female argument is women, because of their unique hormonal situations, are not responsible for murdering their own children, and women are not responsible for the sexual choices that they make if they later regret those choices? Women are arguing and citing it as the apex of femininity, of feminism itself, that women are not responsible for their own acts, whether it comes to killing kids or engaging in aggressive sexual encounters.
0: There's also a problem that I think the left runs into here with they tend to think that there is no distinction to be made between men and women on a whole range of things. They pretend, for example, that men don't even have an advantage over women in athletics, as we know.
1: Yes.
0: Which goes to the whole trend. And we can do the Sophie Cunningham clip, by the way, in a minute if you want. But they do like to pretend that there is effectively no difference in physical power, strength, and speed. Certainly, you're told there's no difference. And this goes to what you're saying about accountability and victimhood. No difference in the psychology of men and women related to their gender specifically. Meanwhile, we are told that the laws as it pertains to consent, rape, and sex should be very skewed in favor of women, or the defense of women, and very harsh on men. Based on what? If we're all the same, we're all the same, right? This is kind of what I'm getting to. If you don't have a psychological difference by gender, you don't have a physical difference by gender. By the way, I, of course, think that that's not true. You do have differences. But if that is their claim, Clay, on what basis can they say that the consent for that women present can be any different than what men present? I think that that's a very fair place to go with the conversation. So I don't think it's as frivolous as some might think, that this guy is saying, no, she raped me. Okay, well, what is the basis? What is the basis for her rape allegation? It's not force. Nobody physically held her down. That has not been, as far as I know.
1: The basis of her rape allegation is she didn't get invited to the Halloween party and came to regret the choices that she made.
0: That's correct. I mean, that's what, you know, in Judge Clay's court of law, that would be said openly. Yes, that is true. That is the basis of the allegation.
1: I mean, this also comes back to why statute of limitations matter. The truth of the matter is this. If you are raped, you should immediately go to a hospital and have a rape kit done. Beyond a shadow of a doubt, the instant that it happens, and immediately allege your perpetrator, all of those things. She waited weeks and largely seems to have been motivated by regret over the way her actions followed her on campus and the fact that the boys all talked about the fact that this had occurred. But all of her quotes, I mean, she's like in, you know, she's, and I'm paraphrasing, she's saying back in the medieval era, this kind of thing happened all the time. She did drugs off of the body parts of some of these boys. She snorted drugs off of their genitals. I think it's hard to argue, hey, you know what? She's the real victim here. And again, her motivation in filing this lawsuit was to get millions of dollars in damages. So she is alleging, I'm a victim, give me tons of money. And I think it's hard to argue that when you read and look at all these fact patterns that she's a victim at all. She made choices. She may not be happy with the choices she made. Go figure. What percentage of 19 and 20-year-olds are happy with every decision they made when they were 19 or 20 years old? Pretty low. What percentage of 40-year-olds are happy with every decision, you know, we made in a year? Pretty low, probably, right? We're all going to engage in imperfect acts, but that doesn't mean that she's a victim. And so, again, when the entire Democrat Party is predicated on basically everyone who votes Democrat, they consider to be a victim, I don't think it's coincidental that we've ended up where we are. But I do think the New York Post story about the guy saying, hey, actually, well, I was the one that's raped, is a plot twist that many people probably didn't see coming. Cozy Earth has given us some serious upgrades in our home. 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
1: On the Monday edition of the program, bunch of you want to weigh in. Let's take some calls to finish off today's program. Appreciate all of you that have been hanging out. Let's see here. Chris in Carrollton, Georgia. Chris, fire away.
14: Hi, guys. I'm very excited to talk to you. I was just going to say, if she can say she was under the influence of drugs, that she took of her own free will and therefore not responsible for her poor decisions, why can't the guys say they were under drugs, they took of their own free will, and so they're not responsible for their poor decisions either?
0: Well, that's exactly what we're talking about.
1: Yeah.
0: I mean, Chris, you're going right into the heart of our discussion from a moment ago. I think that there is no legal basis for one accusation and not the other if the set of facts are what we think they are. So it's essentially, you say I raped you, but you know, you actually raped me is what one of these guys is claiming. It's a counterclaim.
1: Yes.
0: So there you go.
1: Matt in Wisconsin has a good question. Matt, fire away.
15: Joe, hey, what's the legal recourse to these guys if false allegations are brought against them, like in a defamatory type way? And Letitia James, I mean, shouldn't she somehow be liable? I mean, she's got no skin in the game. If there is any kind of payout for these guys, if they do file a defamation suit, New York will pay it out. So what does she care?
1: Thank you for the call. Legally, yes, if you accuse somebody of committing a crime... Now, here, I think you could say it is at least within the realm of responsibility of whether or not they committed that crime. And they're certainly, at this point, public figures based on the amount of coverage that has occurred. The defamation standard is very high for public figures. But
0: provably false and malice, right? You have to hit those two things, meaning you know it's definitely not true and you knew it wasn't true and you said it anyway. Letitia James is not reaching that level with this, guys.
1: I think that is correct. Louise in Loveland, Colorado.
16: Hi, guys. I listen to you all the time. A while back, Buck said someone with a VCR could probably get $1,000 for it. And I thought he should buy it because I have Gone with the Wind, which he's never seen, and Fiddler on the Roof, Oklahoma, The Music Man.
1: You still have your VCR. You know who has a ton of VCRs, Buck? Legacy Box. I mean, it's going back into 1985 when you walk in there. And they do this. They go on eBay. I was talking to the guys because they're constantly needing to get new VCRs. They basically buy almost any VCR they see on eBay.
0: Our caller should sell it to the guys at Legacy Box, really.
1: Yeah.
0: You know, they'll put it to good use. I don't know what you could get for it. $1,000, a little rich for my blood. But I'm sure there's a good buyer out there for you somewhere, so go check it out.
1: But you still need to see Gone with the Wind. Al in Mississippi. I can't believe you haven't seen that movie. Al, what you got for us?
17: Yes, sir. My question is, how do you protect young men? If you have a son and someone makes an allegation against them and you're dealing with school administrators and school staff who have no investigative experience or skills, how do you protect your children?
1: Amen.
0: It's a great question.
1: I think it's a fantastic question. And by the way, there's a lot of moms out there and grandmas with boys, too, who have seen the way this Cornell story plays out. And they've been through some of these investigatory processes on college campuses. Remember, the standard that they have to determine, Buck, is more likely than not. It's not a criminal standard. If you more likely than not committed a sexual assault, you get kicked off a campus. But sometimes you can't even cross-examine the girls who are accusing you. I mean, this is
0: it's a big total issue. Kangaroo court stuff on the campuses. Everyone has known that for a long time. And it reminds me of why the Kavanaugh thing was one of the ugliest. The attempt to destroy Kavanaugh so that they could protect abortion, which is what the whole thing was about, was one of the ugliest things I've ever seen in American politics. Kamala Harris was directly involved in it at the highest level, publicly trying to tear him down. Other Democrat senators who are still in office. Clay, that guy was manifestly innocent, and anybody with two brain cells to rub together knew it, but they didn't care. And if they could have gotten Kavanaugh on that stuff, even if it just stopped him being a Supreme Court justice, it means they could take anybody out. Someone that can't prove what year they met you, that doesn't know if they met you, where they met you, or how they met you, says 30 years ago you touched them inappropriately at a party in your hometown. Prove that's not true.
1: Which is why the burden of proof in criminal cases is to prove you did do something. You don't have to prove that you didn't. But sometimes on college campuses, they're flipping that, and you have to prove that you didn't do something. It's broken. Appreciate all of you. We'll be back tomorrow. Same bat time, same bat channel.
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2: It's 4 o'clock. I'm Dave Bowles. 75 degrees, partly sunny in Des Moines. Here's what's trending on WHO. President Trump says the U.S. is ready to help Russia after a lab worker died after possible exposure to plague.
3: Anybody that has that kind of a problem, we're always willing to help. We'll help.
2: Russian officials said at first a woman at an anti-plague research institute died from an unspecified form of the disease, then later said the woman died from pneumonia. Some reports say as nearly 200 people have been quarantined due to possible exposure. An 18-year-old is in custody after multiple items were stolen from the Drake University football locker room during Saturday night's game. Claire Burnett has more.
4: Des Moines police say 8 players had items stolen, including wallets, bank cards, headphones, and IDs. Investigators say players tracked some of the stolen property to a home in the 1400 block of 34th Street. Police arrested Josiah Calhoun and recovered and returned much of the stolen property. I'm Claire Burnett.
2: A 77-year-old Ames man is being identified as the person found dead in a truck submerged in a pond on Sunday. Ames police say Zondai Munyengwa was found by the Story County Dive Team. Police and witnesses saw the truck in the water with one person inside Sunday afternoon before the vehicle became fully submerged. An investigation into the death continues. 402 at News Radio 1040 WHO Traffic, Weather, and Simon Conway next.
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2: 75 degrees in Des Moines. 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
1: I love this American.
2: All across the great state of Iowa, it is the Simon Conway Show. You are very, very welcome in. This is day one of the Hy-Vee Meat Locker, which means a whole bunch of you have registered to win. I'm about to read a name out, and if it's your name, you then have 10 minutes and 40 seconds. I have the stopwatch on my phone set at zero, so I'm going to start it. 10 minutes and 40 seconds to call 515-284-1040 if I read your name, and only if I read your name. And if you call in that time, then you get entered into the Hy-Vee Meat Locker. When it is all said and done, the people that did return our phone call, as it were, they will be entered into a draw for the meat. All right, today's winner has 10 minutes and 40 seconds to call us, 515-284-1040. From as soon as I say now, her name, so that's half of you gone, her name is Sue Waters from Ankeny. Sue, you got 10 minutes and 40 seconds starting now. There you go, that's off and running. And by the way, there's nothing but winning here today. How about you win $1,000?
0: With gas, groceries, the holidays, that four-leg parlay you know is gonna hit, get a grand in your hand. 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
2: Yes, indeed. And on my show, you get three opportunities to win yourself $1,000, as you well know. So we're going to give you the word now. And you take that word to the website of whatever radio station you are tuned into. You enter it where it is very obvious that you enter it. You sit back, you wait for the phone to ring. And if the phone rings within an hour of you entering or so, pick it up. If it's us, you won yourself $1,000. So that's how it works. And man, we could all do with that for groceries and gas right now. The first word today, the 4 o'clock hour word, is appropriately money. Take money to the website of whatever radio station you are tuned into. Enter it where it is obvious. If the phone rings within the hour, pick it up. If it's us, you won $1,000. That is it. There is nothing else to do. There are no chemistry questions or math questions or anything else. Take money to that website. Do it right now. And good luck. Well, I have kept a very important guest waiting. He is the Israeli Consul General for the Midwest. His name is Ilad Strohmeyer. I got that right, Ilad?
3: Almost. Strohmeyer.
2: Strohmeyer.
3: Yeah, but even Israelis can't say it, so don't be worried.
2: Well, look, if it's in Hebrew, we're good with the but you're like, you need me to do the R.
3: We can do that.
2: Okay.
3: And we have more advanced. We can do also the R.
2: Well, let me tell you, it's always an honor to see you, an honor to have you in my studio, as it has been with all your predecessors since I've been here. And this is my 16th year, so we've had like a parade of you now.
3: And that's my second time in

0: There you go. That's probably what they were thinking.
1: Probably.
0: Yeah. So I can't get over the plumber having watched movies somehow figured out how to pull the plane out of its death spiral.
1: Because, you know, jokes aside, that's the resourcefulness of Israel. This is how we made the desert bloom. This is how we got to a place that was barren and empty and made it blossom and made it the startup nation with innovation and leading in the world in technology. That's what Israel is all about. So it's about making the world safer, making the world better, making the world more prosperous, and also saving people's life. And that's what we saw in that airplane. But you know what? I'll take something more positive on that.
0: Yeah.
1: That plane landed in Saudi Arabia because of that. And the way the Saudi authorities treated the Israelis that were on board, that gives me a lot of hope. You know, they gave them food and drinks, and they took medical attention to make sure everybody's okay, treated them very nicely. We don't have any diplomatic relations with Saudi Arabia, but I think that this is an example of what can happen if, and we're going to get there. We're going to get there because the Middle East will be much better.
0: I think you are going to get there, and I think you are correct, and I feel that our president probably spoke to their king after all that was done, and said, sign the accords. I just feel he did. I don't know that he did, but I feel a phone call may have happened.
1: I don't know either. I don't know as well, but I'm hopeful. When I see where we are 3 years, in 2 days, we're commemorating 3 years to the October 7th attack. When I see where we are today, I believe that we can change the Middle East working together. Israel, Saudi Arabia, UAE, Bahrain, moderate countries in the Middle East against all the haters out there.
0: Right. I think so, too. I really do believe there's hope, and that whole thing produced some hope. You mentioned October the 7th. It is just a couple of days away, the anniversary. It's hard to believe it's 3 years. Everybody remembers where they were when JFK was assassinated. Everybody remembers where they were on 9/11. Does every Israeli remember where they were when they heard what happened?
1: 100%. This is one of these moments that you remember exactly where you were. It was 6:29 a.m. on Saturday morning, Simchat Torah, Jewish holiday, and everybody remembers where they are. Of course, I was at home, not believing what's happening, watching the TV. I remember the first sirens. I thought, okay, just another one, rocket attack, I can go back to bed. Mm-hmm. But then another one and another one, and then when we turn on the TV and we realize what's happening, and I remember like an hour later when reports started to come in about infiltration into the kibbutzim of terrorists, it sounded surreal. It sounded unreal. Everybody remembers where they were on that horrible morning.
0: I'm sure they do. And of course, everyone in Israel does national service, but then everyone is in the reserves. Were people just grabbing their uniforms and heading out, or is it more organized? I mean, I remember you're probably too young. I remember 1973 being in a synagogue on Yom Kippur, and when that war started, and I knew people in Israel, and essentially they were getting on Eged buses to go to the front.
1: So what happened on October 7th?
0: That's
1: in the
0: city
1: morning,
0: buses, by the way, for my audience.
1: What happened on that morning is exactly what you've seen on the airplane of the Fly Dubai flight. People just knew that now is the time to step up and go down south and help people. And you saw many Israelis that they didn't wait for the phone call from the army. They didn't wait for the phone call from the police. They didn't wait for the order from their commanding officer in the reserve. They just took their uniforms, went down south. If they had a weapon, they took their weapon and helped people and helped rescue people. And there are so many heroic stories of people going there and rescuing party goers at the Nova Festival or going to the kibbutzim. It's remarkable. And then several hours later, you know, came also the official reports and the official orders to Israelis to come and report to their unit. But many people just volunteered. And that's what we've seen in the days and weeks and months after. Israelis volunteered. They volunteered to help displaced families. They volunteered in the kibbutzim. You know, there were farmers there. They didn't have any workers. They volunteered to go and help crop the farms there so that the crops won't go away. They volunteered to supply medical assistance to whoever needed. They opened their houses, their homes, to bring the displaced people. You saw Israeli society at its best in that morning and the days followed.

0: If you are Sue Waters, or if you know her in Ankeny, she's got 2 minutes to call us at 515-284-1040, 284-1040, to get entered into the Hy-Vee meat locker. I'm sorry to do that, but I had to give her
1: I just want to say to Sue that if she doesn't call, I can take her beef. That's not a problem.
0: Okay, so... After that, you and I both know, because, hey, it's been going on for 3,000 years, anti-Semitism is under the surface pretty much all the time. But now...
1: It's not on the surface anymore. The genie is out of the bottle.
0: I never thought I would see the likes of it here that I'm seeing right now.
1: You know, I'll give you an example. I'm not a social media influencer. I don't have a lot of following on social media, and when I post things on social media, they don't explode. It's a regular following of my friends, family, maybe some people in my position. If you're listening to me, please follow me on social media. But I just posted a few days ago on Erev Simchat Torah, there was a swastika being painted at a Chabad in Chicago. A swastika outside of a Chabad in Chicago. I posted about that.
0: A Chabad is a religious Jewish center. And my rabbi is a Chabad rabbi right here in Des Moines.
1: I posted about that, about how anti-Semitism is on the rise and it's horrible. There was nothing political. It was not about war. It was about fighting anti-Semitism, targeting a Jewish community on an eve of a holiday. That post exploded with anti-Semitic response. That we deserve that, and that we're vile Jews, and words that we cannot say on air right now.
0: Thank you.
1: It was disgusting, and it's not the first time that things like that that I post, and again, I don't have a lot of following, but these things are exploding, and that shows me that anti-Semitism is not under the surface anymore, and it's being magnified by algorithms of social media and being supported by foreign agents, foreign countries like Qatar, like Iran, like Russia, like China. They're magnifying that. They're amplifying that in order to draw division within our societies, and that's a big, big danger.
0: I've seen it myself, a very similar thing. I have seen it happen right here. Well, look, we want to leave this on a positive. Here you are in Iowa. Welcome back. We love
1: always
0: having
1: good
0: you
1: to be here.
0: Is there a specific reason you're here, or you just wanted to see the studio again?
1: Well, first and foremost, I always want to see you, Simon. I want to come to the studio. Last time I was here, it was in August. I went to the state fair and had a lot of fun at the state fair. Even did the giant slide. But today I came to celebrate Iowa and Israel. Today there is a gala of an organization called Iowan Supporting Israel.
0: We know who they are. They're in here regularly.
1: Great organization. Yes. Amazing people, Jews and non-Jews alike, Republicans and Democrats.
0: Yes.
1: Just demonstrating the friendship between Iowa and Israel, and I came today to celebrate with them, to celebrate the Iowa-Israel relationship. You know, you want to end with a positive note? With all the haters out there, with all the noise against Israel that we hear, eventually I meet people all the time, and I see that the friendship is solid, and this is what I'm doing today in Iowa.
0: Absolutely. Mr. Consul General, first time I've called you properly by your correct title. Thank you very much for coming in. We appreciate you.
1: Thank you.
0: You are welcome in here all the time. You're still shocked that I speak Hebrew, I know. You know, when I learned I could still speak Hebrew, my wife will tell you, we were in the Des Moines downtown farmers market, and this lady came running up to me, and she goes, "My Israeli friends are here. You have to meet them. Speak Hebrew." And I'm like, "I don't think I can speak Hebrew." Anyway, she started speaking Hebrew, and I'm answering her back. You see my wife's face.
1: You can always practice Hebrew with me.
0: All right. Okay. Well,
1: thank you, everybody.
0: All right. Thank you. We appreciate you. And if you want to hear me speak Hebrew, well, it's important that you hear, right? Well, I have recently upgraded my hearing aids to the brand new Phonak Eons, and they're amazing. They come from Audio Nova. I could not be happier. First of all, they're about 25% smaller than the other ones. Secondly, they're lighter than a penny. Who remembers a penny and how much that weighs? So these things are lighter than a penny. They're really comfortable, though you actually forget you're wearing them until you put your head on the pillow and you hear that noise, or you get in the shower and you hear that noise. So there really are. That's how you kind of remember you're wearing them. They are absolutely amazing, and they're also like natural hearing. That's the most important part. It's like you're just hearing like you used to hear before you had a problem. Well, now, my friends, all the way through the end of this month, you can get up to $2,200 off. We like to call this Simon pricing. $2,200 off their premium systems, and you get a TV converter. 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Well, right now you are having the TV very loud and you are annoying your wife or your husband or whoever else is in the room with you. 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
3: We're talking about peacocks.
4: 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The peahen is the female. They are not native to the United States, although they thrive in coastal, warmish areas.
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3: 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Mm-hmm. Science has discovered semi-recently those vibrations are in lockstep with the peafowl's head feathers that they used to think were just for show, but mm-hmm. now they realize they vibrate at the same intensity and that they can actually, you know, sort of feel when those tail feathers are vibrating in their direction through their head feathers.
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8: Well, across the great state of Iowa, it is the Simon Conway Show. Very interesting conversation with the Consul General for the State of Israel here in the Midwest. And yeah, I'm not surprised they all remember where they were when October the 7th happened. It's just so hard to believe that's 3 years ago. My goodness. So, yes, three years ago is when that happened. And it's
15: There's a really incredible documentary that is on Amazon Prime that you have not wanted to watch yet, but I do encourage all Americans and Christians to watch it to get a better understanding of what that day was like. I was so moved by it. It's called We Will Dance Again, and it is first person accounts of that day. And you will turn off the TV with an amazement for the Israeli people and their perseverance.
8: If you take the Hamas numbers as accurate, it's remarkable, actually, the response that Israel had to that day. Remarkable. I'll explain it one day as to why I'm saying that. We're across the great state of Iowa, and plenty more to come. It is the Simon Conway Show.

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1: It's 4:30. I'm Dave Bull. 75 degrees, mostly sunny in Des Moines. Here's what's trending on WHO. The Trump administration is announcing new additions to hospital price transparency regulations enacted during President Trump's first term. They're aimed to make pricing data more accessible for patients. It builds on a federal rule requiring hospitals to publish their prices in a file so patients can find and compare the cost of services beforehand. A new CDC-led study shows most people with the flu stop isolating when they're still contagious, Sarah Lee Kessler reports.
2: The study says most people with flu end their isolation 4 days after symptoms begin when they're still at their most viral. Flu symptoms can hang on for a week, and the CDC says you should avoid being around others until symptoms have been improving for 24 hours without needing to take fever-reducing meds. I'm Sarah Lee Kessler.
1: The city of Carlisle says last week's water main break has been repaired. However, the do not use order remains in effect. Carlisle Community Schools had to cancel classes today because of the city's ongoing water outage. Iowa-based Casey's is opening 31 new convenience stores across 10 Midwest and Southern states. Elaine Lee Irvin has the details.
3: The openings include 4 new stores in Iowa, in Ankeny, Waukee, Wilton, and Elkader. The convenience store chain currently operates almost 3,000 stores in 19 states and says it wants to open 400 more stores over 3 years. I'm Elaine Lee Irvin.
1: All of the newly announced locations are expected to open by January of 2027. And there's a 70% chance an area of low pressure in the Gulf develops into a tropical storm. According to the National Hurricane Center, the system is in the southwestern part of the Gulf and has a small chance of developing over the next 2 days. 4:32 at News Radio 1040 WHO. Traffic, weather, and more. Simon Conway, next.
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0: All across the great state of Iowa, it is the Simon Conway Show. You guys are very, very welcome in. It is day one of a brand new bunch of words that can potentially win you $1,000. That's right. Gas and groceries. After we put a grand in your hand, that will be money well spent, wouldn't it? So we have given you a word. And the word we're going to remind you of, because I think that's an important thing to do as well. And it would help if I hadn't lost it.
1: Money.
0: Money! Thank you, Mrs. C. The word is money. M-O-N-E-Y. Money is the word. And I got to do some behind baseball here, Mrs. C, because our guest apparently cannot get through for reasons that I do not understand. So I have just texted you our guest's phone number, and maybe you can call her on our studio hotline. That would be fantastic. That's what we are trying to do. Right now, we will call our guest. Coming up, we have the governor of the great state of Iowa, exclusively her first interview with anyone after the big steel deal. So there's that. That's coming up the beginning of the next hour. There is that. Mrs. C is trying to reach our guest, not successfully. Okay. She's restarting her phone apparently. Sorry, this is we're waiting for the
1: I have tried to send a text message to my mother 8 times and it keeps coming back. So it could be something weird with technology today.
0: Oh, that's great. We're trying to get the Attorney General on the phone, and she is restarting her phone. And we're going to let her do that. And Mrs. C is going to try and call her again. Will you just keep trying if it goes to voicemail on 11 in case she calls us on the other one? That would be great. And we will do that. That will be great. Mm-hmm. So that's cool as well. Because we got plenty to talk to the Attorney General about, but we also have plenty to talk to the governor about, which is the steel deal. As it were. It is beyond my comprehension. Let me be very, very clear. It's beyond my comprehension completely that we have anyone who, particularly Republicans, I mean, Democrats just don't want to vote for anything that the president is in favor of. But we have Republicans that voted against this deal. That is beyond my comprehension. And the reason I say it's beyond my comprehension is because, very simplistically, it doesn't cost us a dime unless they perform. If you want to bring business to Iowa, and this is not just business, this is huge business. We won't just bring business, we'll bring people. There's 6,000 construction jobs. We probably don't have that many people in construction in Iowa, so they're going to move. Because that is a big project. So they'll move where the work is. And there'll be electricians and plumbers and who knows what else. Commercial grade electricians and plumbers and who knows what else. And the reason that there will be that is because this is a huge undertaking. And that doesn't even talk about what's going to happen when the plant opens. There will be other manufacturing coming to our state. There will be support businesses coming to our state. There will be housing coming to our state in southeast Iowa, which has been already a dead zone for quite a while. So you've got Republicans are going, oh, I don't know. Well, then you don't want business to come to Iowa. Because this is the game. This is the game. You have to play this game. If you don't, someone else will. If you don't think this steel plant's happening, you're wrong. The steel plant is happening. If you think this is a myth, it's actually, can I have hysterical laughter, please? This is for anybody that thinks this is a midterm election gimmick. Mm-hmm. You know why? Because to stand that up against at least two other states that I'm aware of, to stand that up against two other states took months and months and months and months. There was negotiating. There was, well, you know, state A is offering us this. What are you going to do? Now, you may be against that system. I've made it very clear. I am against that system. I wish it would go away. But I've equally made it clear the only way that system goes away is if all 50 states say, we're not going to play that game anymore. So companies are going to locate to where they will be best suited, not who's offering them the best deal. So they'll start with geography. Do we want to be in the Midwest? Do we want to be in the Northeast? And then they'll go, okay, so which in the Midwest is going to offer us the best access to the road system? I'm pulling that out of the air. And then they'll make the decision on merit. And only on merit of the location. That'll be it. But you're never going to get to a place where all 50 states agree that they're not going to play that game anymore. So if you want to bring business to your state, you have to play that game. But Iowa has its own rules. Rule one. We're not writing anybody a check. No one's getting a check. Other states, by the way, do write checks. We're not writing anyone a check. Iowa also ties any tax breaks to performance. Company has to do A for us to kick in the first level of whatever tax break they have put on the table. You can read it now. It's public. So how can you be against it? How can you be against it and out of one side of your mouth and out of the other side of your mouth saying, I want to attract business to Iowa? If you're really doing both those things, I have a message for you. Shut up. We don't believe you. That's a problem. That's a problem. 515-284-1040, 284-1040. I'm not sure we're going to get our guest, but I'm going to try in a minute. We're across the great state of Iowa, and this is the Simon Conway Show.

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2: President Trump says his administration will start sending checks to over 20 million seniors to help with Medicare costs. In a Truth Social post, he said the funds would come from a Medicare Improvement Fund. A White House fact sheet said the payments will be $90 per person and will go to over 20 million Medicare Part B enrollees. And Trump said the new Medicare checks would not interfere with his campaign promise to offer a $5,000 Trump dividend if Republicans retain control of the House and Senate. Gas prices are topping $4 a gallon, and that's sending more Americans toward hybrid cars, which in turn is benefiting Asian automakers. Jennifer Kuiper with more.
3: Hyundai's hybrid sales jumped 39% in the third quarter, while Kia surged 152%, with Toyota and Honda also reporting strong gains. The shift comes as electric vehicle sales decline and Detroit automakers offer far fewer hybrid options than their Asian competitors. Hyundai and Kia nearly overtook Ford in U.S. sales last quarter as Asian automakers captured more than half of the new car market. Experts say the lack of fuel-efficient models could cost Detroit automakers customers if high gas prices continue.
2: And Google is now shutting down its open-source software rewards program. Tammy Trujillo explains.
4: The company says the program was being inundated with invalid submissions. Google notes there's been a big jump in submissions that apparently includes lots of AI slop.
2: Amazon's Fall Prime Day event returns this week, running Tuesday and Wednesday. Prime Big Deal Days is the scaled-back version of Prime Day and gives members access to dynamic markdowns across tech, tools, and home essentials. Subscriptions cost $139 annually to unlock the limited-time price cuts. And Bayer plans to invest over $2 billion on a new pharmaceutical manufacturing site in New Albany, Ohio. The drug maker expects to create about 600 jobs, with another 1,500 jobs resulting temporarily from construction. Bayer expects the plant to become operational in 2031, with the site for finished drug product to follow in 2034. I'm Monica Nelson with your consumer and business news.
5: Grammy Award-winning country artist Zach Bryan continuing to break records, this time while making a statement. Bryan was once again wearing a Free Palestine shirt during Saturday's show on his With Heaven on Tour at Robert Kraft's Gillette Stadium, setting the venue's largest attendance record with more than 73,000 in attendance. This comes after Kraft pressured fellow artist Ed Sheeran to drop rapper Macklemore from his tour last month over his vocal support for Palestinians. Sheeran, who remained neutral on the matter, said it was the promoter's decision. Macklemore announced his own Free Palestine tour, which kicks off later this month.
6: This is Verity.
5: Verity is tops at the box office. The film starring Anne Hathaway earned over $32 million in its weekend debut. It also ranks as Hathaway's third number one opening of 2026. After The Devil Wears Prada 2 and The Odyssey, Resident Evil remaining in second place with $12.5 million in its third weekend at domestic theaters. Heart of the Beast finished third. The R-rated film Digger, starring Tom Cruise, opened in fifth, earning a disappointing $8 million nationwide. We'll forget the sun. Sting is expanding his North American tour.
7: The musician has added two more dates to his Sting 3.0 tour for November 20th and 21st in Brooklyn, which means Sting is going to set a record playing eight shows at the Brooklyn Paramount. Sting will take the stage alongside alongside his guitarist Dominic Miller and drummer Chris Moss. I'm Mark Mayfield.
5: That's entertainment. I'm Jennifer Polsoni.
8: All across the great state of Iowa, it is the Simon Conway Show. We are talking about the steel plant that's coming to Iowa. And very interesting. On the text line, pay to play, the whole world works that way. It does. Absolutely does. And certainly the United States works that way. If you are trying to attract business, that's what you have to do. Someone wrote, still me off, that a business can get tax breaks, but when it comes to real property tax reform, oh no, we can't get that done. They did get that done. Now, I want to abolish property taxes in Iowa, but they did get that done. You just haven't felt it yet because it doesn't kick in until next year. And let's see, what else do we have? I know this is selfish and self-centered. I don't want more business and definitely don't want more people here. That's what makes Iowa so wonderful and peaceful. And it also is a slow death spiral. That's what it is. I mean, we have people in small towns that are doing very well. We have small towns that are doing very well. The majority of our small towns are not doing very well. You just have to drive around them and you will see that. Because people are leaving. And their kids are leaving. And they need to have a reason to stay. So we're really in an expand or die situation. We will become, ultimately, we will become a very poor state. I mean financially poor. If we don't expand. That's how it has always worked. So, yeah, it's peaceful. It's great. I agree with you. I certainly don't want the traffic on 380 or 235 to be like the traffic on I-4 or the 405 in California. I don't want that. No one's talking about that yet. I'm not saying it won't get there. I hope it doesn't get there. But you expand or you die. You grow or you die. And we've been stagnant pretty much the entire time I've been here. 3 million population. We have not grown. That's basically where we are. And it's ultimately not healthy for us to be there. From a purely economic point of view, is it nice and peaceful? Yeah. Is it beautiful, particularly out in the countryside? Absolutely it is. Absolutely. So anyway, we're going to talk to the governor about this after the top of the hour news. And if you guys want to weigh in, I see the phones are ringing. If you guys want to weigh in, you can do. You've done that on the text line. And you can do that on the phones at 515-284-1040. You can even leave us a talkback if you're listening to us on the totally 100% free iHeartRadio app. Then you can leave us a message. There's a little red microphone button. Click on that, and you will be able to leave us a message of up to 30 seconds in duration. Not 31. It'll cut you off. Just 30. And if it is free of curse words and other things that the FCC doesn't like, there's a pretty good chance you're going to hear yourself on the radio, because we do kind of like those things. Yes, we do. So anyway, that is how you connect with the show, and we would certainly love you to do that very thing. As I said, coming up after the top of the hour news, we will have the governor on in an exclusive interview. It's the first words she has said regarding the steel deal. And so we had a very going to have a very interesting conversation with Governor Reynolds as well. So looking forward to that. Also, later in the show, we're going to have a very good conversation with Mrs. C, because there's this piece out there about diets and how really we should have listened to Grandma.
9: I always listen to my nanny. Thank you very much.
8: Uh-huh.
9: But yeah. Change the subject. Everybody in their car, if you are heading westbound, someone has called to notify us that they're shutting down the interstate on 35 around exit 52. We do not know why. Dave in the newsroom is checking that out right now, and as soon as we know more, we'll let you know.
8: All right. On the text line, look at Ames. No growth, no new business. The Ankeny Costco wanted to come to Ames. Ames said no. Look at all the businesses that have moved to Ankeny, right? Absolutely true. Urbandale just said no to Buc-ee's. That isn't going to work out well for them either. The original texter said, more and more and more businesses keep moving out. There's no tax base talking about Ames. The property taxes are horrible in Story County. I left to Boone County because my taxes are a third less. I agree. As bad as people don't want change, it happens every day. You either decide to move with it or you get run over by it.
9: Well, if Whataburger wanted to come to West Des Moines, I doubt Mayor Trimble would say no. I'm just saying.
8: He's often listening. Going back to property taxes, as far as property taxes go, Al's jumped pretty good again. Yes, because it's 2026. The property tax relief begins in 2027. The cities are getting theirs in first and are also moaning about the fact that we don't want firefighters anymore. Which is a lie. That is not a real choice. It's just not. War across the great state of Iowa. This is the Simon Conway Show. Governor Reynolds is next.

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3: In 2005, investigators in Palm Beach, Florida, began uncovering a dark secret.
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3: There was a wealthy man in Palm Beach who was offering young girls a way to make money. That man was Jeffrey Epstein, and he had set up a system designed to bring him underage girls. Local police and the federal government would investigate and, by their count, find dozens of victims. Epstein would become one of the world's most infamous predators, a man who could have faced decades in prison but served just 13 months in his own wing of a county jail.
6: Why would you cut this deal with Jeffrey Epstein?
3: Epstein's abuse would span years and cross state lines.
7: New York, Palm Beach, New Mexico, Paris, Virgin Islands, and each one of those residences is an alleged crime scene.
3: I'm ABC's Mark Remillard, and with a team of journalists from the ABC News Investigative Unit, we've traveled around the country to look at Jeffrey Epstein and the allegations of his horrifying abuse, to hear from the girls who suffered it, who are now women fighting to recover from it. Truth and Lies, Jeffrey Epstein.
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9: It's 5 o'clock. I'm Dave Bull. 75 degrees, mostly sunny skies in Des Moines. 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Capital City Kubota in Des Moines, Sundown Equipment in Bevington, and Bobcat of Ames in Ames. Here's what's trending on WHO. As you heard in the traffic report, we're keeping an eye on the roadways across the metro this afternoon on News Radio 1040 WHO. The Iowa Department of Transportation says I-35 northbound is blocked between exit 52, about 4 miles south of Bevington, to exit 68 near Cumming. The road is blocked because of emergency vehicles. No word yet on how long the blockage is expected to last. We'll continue to bring you traffic reports throughout the afternoon and evening on News Radio 1040 WHO. Several reports say the Fly Dubai co-pilot accused of stabbing his captain was planning to crash the passenger jet at Tel Aviv's main airport. Wendy Swanson reports.
10: The co-pilot reportedly told investigators that after he subdued the pilot, he intended to obtain landing clearances, then hit Ben-Gurion Airport. Reports also indicate the accused man acted alone. UAE authorities, who are leading the investigation, said Saturday the co-pilot attacked the captain with a crash axe in an attempted terrorist attack aboard the Israel-bound plane. I'm Wendy Swanson.
9: Iowa Attorney General Brenna Byrd and the Attorneys General of 29 other states have filed a brief with the U.S. Supreme Court demanding that victims and families of the 9/11 terrorist attacks in their states receive frozen Taliban funds. The U.S. Second Circuit says $3.5 billion in Taliban assets is out of reach after the Treasury Department froze the funds 8 days before the Taliban took over Afghanistan. The Coalition of Attorneys General argues the Second Circuit misread the congressional statute that says U.S. assets, including the frozen assets of a terrorist party, can be used to fulfill judgments won by Americans. We have more online at whoradio.com/news. Economic development leaders from around Iowa will gather in Des Moines this week to tackle issues that affect new development. Alex Lynch of the Greater Des Moines Partnership says that includes a panel discussion on water quality in the state.
11: We'll have Secretary of Agriculture Mike Naig, along with Hannah Inman from the Great Outdoors Foundation and Tammy Madsen with Central Iowa Water Works. And what we anticipate will be a robust conversation to convene ideas and thoughts and maybe even some potential solutions.
9: Nitrate pollution in Iowa water sources has led to outdoor watering bans and health concerns. At 5:02, checking your money on News Radio 1040 WHO, Wall Street is closing higher to start the week. Lizzie Radabali has the numbers.
12: Stocks rose led by a rally in tech shares as the NASDAQ hit a new record despite rising treasury yields. SpaceX jumped nearly 6%, with Tesla, Microsoft, and Meta each gaining 2% or more. At the closing bell, the Dow Jones gained 90 points, the S&P rose by 51, and the NASDAQ climbed 286 points. With your market recap, I'm Lizzie Radabali.
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9: 75 degrees and mostly sunny in Des Moines, 73 degrees, clear skies in Sheraton. I'm Dave Bull. Our next update at 5:30. Breaking news and severe weather as it happens on Des Moines News, Weather, and Traffic Station, News Radio 1040 WHO.
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0: All across the great state of Iowa, it is the Simon Conway Show. It is coming up to 5:08. 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
0: All across the great state of Iowa, it is the Simon Conway Show. Chance to win $1,000. How about we put a grand in your hand? If you wanted a grand in your hand, we can do that for you. Because all you have to do is take the word I'm about to give you to the radio station website of whatever radio station you're listening to, enter it where it's obvious, and wait for the phone to ring. If the phone rings, pick it up. If it's us, you want $1,000. There is nothing else to do. Right now, you have to take the word win. W-I-N, win. Do that right now. And good luck, my friends. Sorry. Here we go. All across the great state of Iowa, it is the Simon Conway Show. You guys are very welcome in, as is the governor of the great state of Iowa, Kim Reynolds. How you doing, ma'am?
2: Oh, I'm doing great, Simon. Good to be with you, as always.
0: Good to have you. Big week for Iowa last week, and I actually got to be in the White House talking to various members of the cabinet all about it, but we're getting the biggest steel plant in American history. That's not bad.
2: I know, that's a pretty good deal for Iowa. I'm really proud. Transformational opportunity. I mean, this will literally change the economic trajectory of the region and really the state and the Midwest for decades to come. And you just don't get opportunities like this very often. So I want to give a shout out to President Trump and his team. We had done a lot of calls and research and background working with, it started with Burgum and Secretary Wright and Secretary Mullen.

0: which was basically one project instead of two. There was no, you know, same fiscal impact, but instead of two at 5%, we did one at 10.
1: Okay.
0: So it makes no sense to me.
1: Right, it makes no sense to me either, because as I repeatedly said on my show on Friday, this is performance-based. We're not writing them a check. Some people are going, oh, well, you know, this is just for the midterms. And I know, it's so crazy to think that you could conjure this up.
0: Yeah, it takes a little bit of time to stand one of these up. So
1: exactly.
0: And I don't know if I don't know how many times they think we can walk away from these deals and businesses are going to continue to look at Iowa as a place to invest. And the other argument I made is we've been working the last 8 years to create an environment where we would be competitive and could actually land one of these big economic projects. We cut taxes and regulations. We've got a great quality of life. I mean, the list is long. And all of those, you know, played into us being able to be selected for this incredible project. And it's also, you know, the U.S. government is forward funded. They've got some XM financing. And so there's a lot of, you know, individuals that have done some due diligence on this. And this is a great opportunity, especially for Southeast Iowa. This is a game changer for them. Simon, they've already had businesses reach out to co-locate. I think we're up to five.
1: Yeah,
0: you know,
1: I'm sure.
0: It will explode. And that's what Secretary Wright keeps telling us. You know, when you bring in natural gas, when you get a steel mill like this, you will not believe the explosion of co-location and what it means for existing businesses and housing and restaurants and, you know, motels. I mean, the list is long. And all of that generates revenue that really wasn't even factored in to the $5.60 return on investment for every dollar of public investment. That was a huge return on investment, and it is actually we get our money back in 5 years, and we still haven't, you know, still have 5 years of tax credits to issue.
1: And you probably don't know the answer to this, but you've got some Republicans that said no. I'm scratching my head. I truly am.
0: Yeah, I don't know. I mean, like I said, I don't know. You can't turn down Buc-ee's. You can't shut down development and expect companies to continue to look at investing in your state, because here's the deal. That investment was going somewhere. You know, us saying no doesn't stop it. It is going somewhere. So it was either going to, you know, we had two other states that were in competition for it. Mm-hmm. So, you know, why wouldn't we lean in and do everything we can in a reasonable manner to get that investment? And we were. The other thing I'm really proud, economic development, I mean, we set up two different investment programs. This is mega for the $1 billion and over. And then we have BIG, which is actually business incentives for growth. That was actually capped at $50 million, but we've already had 30 awardees that have invested $1.2 billion, and that's 93% of them are existing businesses in Iowa. So what I love about the programs that we put forward, we've got, you know, we're investing in existing business and we're seeing them grow, and at the same time we're bringing in a new major diversification for our economy with a real integrated, first-of-its-kind steel mill in the country. Largest investment in steel in United States history. I mean, think about that. That's crazy.
1: Yeah, second time I've had one of these since I've been doing this job. Your predecessor, Governor Branstad, he prefers governor than ambassador. I'm just telling you. He told me to my face he prefers it. Governor Branstad almost held a parade the last time, which was $3.6 billion, if I remember correctly, investment in our state. So, I mean, this is a huge, huge deal, and it's going to, I mean, the employment alone is going to be massive. And remember, all those people are going to pay taxes.
0: Exactly. And that's 6,000 and probably a minimum construction job. And that's just for the steel plant. 1,700 good paying jobs. $48 an hour is the average. That equates to $100,000 in salary with great benefits. I mean, this is just it's just a monumental game changer for our state and for

0: I am what's most importantly. And, you know, people will move to where the jobs are. We showed sure. them when we were doing the power. We showed to the legislators. We showed where $1 trillion was being invested in the state and where that investment was going. And none of it had gone to the Midwest. It was all going south. And the population was going to where the jobs were at. So while the Midwest was losing jobs, the South was gaining jobs, and that's who was seeing all the investment. And so this is an opportunity now to get the Midwest, most importantly Iowa, on the map, and that sends a that's a waving a big old flag that says we're open for business. Come invest here.
1: Right, and of course the other thing is Iowa, known as an ag state, but that's 20% of our economy. And I've checked, manufacturing even before this is 25% of our economy. So we're a manufacturing state.
0: Yes, we're the largest. That's our largest sector of our GDP. Ag drives a lot of it, but that's why we have to diversify. And listen, because of that, think of the impact that that has on businesses. I had Kinsey and Sukup. I called them and asked them if they would consider writing a letter, and they were like, heavens, yes. But, I mean, I talked to small business, small manufacturers, medium, large, all of them, because supply has been an issue, and just the volatility and the pricing, not to mention the quality of steel that they're getting. And so this is a game changer for all of our manufacturers that are located in this state to be able to source locally, to be able to have high quality steels, to be able to have a consistent supply chain, to not have to pay the additional freight on bringing it in. I mean, it will bring down the cost of steel and certainly help them, grow and continue to invest in the state. So it's a win for Iowa as a manufacturing state as well.
1: Right, and of course, this is not your grandpa's steel mill. This is going to be very high tech, and people are going to be amazed by what this place is going to do. Absolutely amazed.
0: Yeah. Oh, I know. It's really exciting. So,
1: well, you can tell I'm excited. Governor Reynolds, congratulations from me, and to the people that are saying, we don't know. Yeah, do some more research, because that's what I do. Huge deal.
0: It is a huge deal, and I believe the majority feel that way. I mean, honestly, it just was the conversation everywhere I went. There was pride in Iowans that we got it, that they decided to locate here. There was hope. There was optimism. There was energy. I mean, this is a game changer, and that's what I felt everywhere that I've gone and people that I've talked to. And so there's some that aren't there, and that's their prerogative to be there. We'll just have to show them, you know?
1: There you go.
0: So, and we will. And, you know, and again, it's performance-based, so they have to be up, going, producing, and hiring Iowans before anything goes out the door. No, nothing up front.
1: There you go, Governor Kim Reynolds, exclusive on my show, her first interview on this subject. Thank you very much for joining us, and have yourself a good and safe rest of the day, ma'am.
0: Thank you.
1: 515-284-1040, 284-1040. We are all across the great state of Iowa, and this is the Simon Conway Show.

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9: Well, across the great state of Iowa, it is the Simon Conway Show. Very interesting conversation with Governor Reynolds. But there's something happening on the roads. Let's go over to Dave right now. Dave, do we have an update?
10: We do not have an update beyond that I-35 northbound is blocked between exit 52, that's about 4 miles south of the Bevington area, and exit 68 near Cumming. Now, the Iowa DOT is saying the road is blocked because of emergency vehicles. I did a quick check right before we came on the air here that neither the Iowa State Patrol nor the Iowa Department of Transportation, there's nothing new on their social media. Sometimes that's where they go. I don't see any official releases yet as to the cause or how long that blockage is expected to last.
9: All right, one of our listeners, somebody who we trust completely because we know them personally, said that vehicles are being forced off at 52, and there are a lot of law enforcement vehicles for miles north of there that appear to be looking for something. That's about as much as we have right now. I'm going to lean on some people when we get to Dave. At the bottom of the hour. Also, we'll be talking to our Attorney General after the bottom of the hour, who apparently has fixed her phone. So there is that. Maybe she'll know what's going on. I don't know. We can ask her. It really was a very interesting conversation with Governor Reynolds. If you missed it, Mrs. C is podcasting it as a separate, and you will be able to pick that up when she has finished doing that on your iHeart Radio app at iHeart.com or at the website of the radio station that you are tuned into. So all those things will be available to you. So you'll be able to check it
11: posted.
9: All out. Posted, she just said. So there you go. It's posted. Sometimes they take a couple of minutes to actually populate, but it's posted, so you will be able to see that in the merest hint of thing. Yes, indeed. All across the great state of Iowa, this is the Simon Conway Show.

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1: It's 5:30. I'm Dave Bowles. 75 degrees, mostly sunny in Des Moines. Here's what's trending on WHO. Criminal investigation policies don't have to be turned over to defense attorneys in the Kristen Ramsey murder case. Eva Basinger has more.
2: Ramsey is accused of gunning down realtor Ashley Oakland during a 2011 open house. Her attorneys claim the state had an obligation to turn over police procedures, policies, and training documents, but the judge denied their motion, saying the state had not indicated it would use those items as evidence at trial. I'm Eva Basinger.
1: President Trump is back on the campaign trail today with the midterm elections just a month away. Gabe Gutierrez reports.
3: The president in Ohio this weekend, one of four usually reliable Republican states where he's rallied his base over the past week. Today, he heads to Nebraska, a state he won by 20 points in 2024, but where a GOP incumbent is now trying to hold on to his Senate seat.
1: President Trump is slated to speak to supporters at a rally in Grand Island, where he'll appear alongside Republican Senator Pete Ricketts, as he campaigns for re-election. The Iowa and Wisconsin Transportation Departments say a new bridge over the Mississippi River will be done sooner than expected. They say the bridge connecting Lansing, Iowa, and Crawford County, Wisconsin, is expected to open to traffic on November 6th. The agencies had previously announced an early November opening, which is far ahead of the original timeline of spring of 2027. And undeclared food dyes have prompted the recall of more than 122,000 cases of Gatorade. According to the FBA, the recalled Gatorade Lemon Lime and Lemon Lime Zero and Gatorade Orange and Orange Zero were distributed in 37 states. Side effects of these dyes could include a mild rash or allergic type asthma. 5:32 at News Radio 1040 WHO. Traffic, weather, and more Simon Conway next.
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1: 75 degrees and mostly sunny in Des Moines. Taking a look at temperatures across the state, 77 degrees in Spencer and 72 degrees sunny skies in Hampton. I'm Dave Bohl. Our next update at 6 o'clock. Breaking news and severe weather as it happens. On Des Moines News, Weather and Traffic Station, News Radio 1040, WHO.
19: Well, across the great state of Iowa, it is Simon Conway's show. Dave, I can shed some light here on what is happening on 35. There has been a wreck followed by gunfire. There was a male who crashed in a dark-colored SUV at the mile marker 60. He's reported to be armed. He is now in custody, however. That is good. There are victims. We don't know if they're victims of the wreck or shooting, but that is what we know. There are troopers out with the victims at the Highway 92 exit. Right now, that's what we know. Okay? The scene has been secured for medics, though. So that is what we know for right now. We know Madison County has a medic responding. Norwalk has a medic responding. Air Med 1 is also on the scene. So there you go. That's what we know. All right. The number one law enforcement officer in the state of Iowa is, of course, our Attorney General Brenna Byrd, who was briefly without her phone. She now has it working again. And you're very welcome. How are you, ma'am?
20: Doing better now, thank you.
19: You're welcome. Do they keep you informed of stuff like that? The wreck with the gunfire. Do they report to you early or not?
20: Not usually early, because you know what their first priority is always to make sure they're taking care of the people that need the help and the immediate law enforcement response that's on the scene. That always gets first priority, and then as a prosecutor, we tend to find out some of the details later. But the first priority is always making sure that they're keeping people safe, rendering aid, but also making sure law enforcement is there to take folks into custody when that's necessary.
19: Mm, absolutely. I just thought it was interesting to have the senior law enforcement officer actually on our phone. We thought we may as well ask you. So let's talk about lawsuits. The biggest legal news of the day, arguments in front of the Supreme Court.
20: Well, that's right. We're asking the Supreme Court to take a very important case about the 9/11 victims, their families, to make sure that they can get access to the money that the U.S. Froze, Taliban money. It's been frozen for a long time, and we have a case, an amicus brief, before the Supreme Court asking them to take this important case and make sure the families of 9/11 victims all across the country can collect on the financial judgments that they have received.
19: I mean, I know the wheels of justice turn slowly, but it's been over 25 years.
20: I know. I mean, we just had the remembrance of the 25-year anniversary, and they do turn slowly. But I'll tell you what, they will freeze to a halt if people don't get access to this frozen Taliban money. I think it should be made available to the families of the 9/11 victims. They are the people who should be entitled to that. There's some technical disagreements about the timing of the freezing of the funds at the banks in Afghanistan. I think that the law is on our side and our interpretation is the right one, but that's why it's important to lead a brief like this, to show the Supreme Court, please take this case. We're leading a bipartisan group of AGs on this brief, and it's, we want the court to take the case, give these families some answers, and they should get access to those Taliban funds. If anybody should get that money, it's the family members of the 9/11 victims.
19: Right, and you know, it's obviously a matter of pride that Iowa is leading this fight, leading 31 states. You just said it's bipartisan. I'm surprised it's not New York, though.
20: Well, I mean, it's hard to say. Every state has different priorities, but we are leading this one. And 9/11 is also something that's important to me as an American. You know, that's when my husband volunteered after 9/11 for the Army Reserves and went to Iraq on behalf of our country. I know for me personally, that day 25 years ago was a day where everything changed. You know, we were in a world that we did not realize what that world was like until we saw those planes hit the Twin Towers and we saw what happened from there. It was the beginning of the global war on terror. So I'm thankful to lead the brief. I'm thankful for every state that has signed on to it. But it's bipartisan, which I'm glad about that, too. I mean, this kind of thing really should be bipartisan when it comes down to something like this.
19: So give us a timeline, because didn't I just see the Supreme Court just finish their session and go off on their vacay?
20: They are going to be hitting their fall arguments here very soon. But the key thing we need now is for the Supreme Court to decide to take this case. They get to decide the cases like this that they will take. So we've asked them to take the case. If they take the case, then there's going to be an oral argument and then a decision. And then when that happens, the victims, if we win, and I'll say when we win because I'm hopeful, then they can go back to the trial courts to get that money that is frozen in New York in the Taliban bank account. So there's a lot of steps to the process, but this one is very important. We really need the Supreme Court to take this case.
19: And let's be very, very clear about this. That's one justice, typically, right? One justice presides over. Tell me if I've not got this right, because you are the lawyer, I am not. But I understand one justice says take or not take, and then they move forward from there. Is that how this works?
20: Their process is a little bit hard to understand from the outside. Sometimes it can be one justice, sometimes it can be several. I would hope with a case like this that has such important implications that there will be several justices interested in this case and interested in making sure that this law that Congress passed is interpreted correctly, because we disagree with what the lower court in the Second Circuit did. So I'm hopeful there's more than one justice that is interested, and then, of course, we want a majority of the justices to interpret this statute so that the victims can get their money.
19: So another question that you may know the answer to and I do not. So this money has been frozen for 25 years. Is the bank making money off this money?
20: That's a good question. I don't know that one. I'd have to look into it. But I have to say, I believe personally that the 9/11 victim families should be entitled to the money that was frozen and then any interest or other
19: right.
20: earnings on that money. That is their money, not the Taliban's money.
19: Right. Or the banks. Should point
20: right,
19: that out as
20: banks,
19: well.
20: Or the banks.
19: Yeah, because,
20: right,
19: you know.
20: Absolutely. Well, they've been frozen by U.S. Treasury, so the federal government is on it. But I believe any income from any frozen Taliban assets and the assets themselves should be there for the people who deserve it. And certainly the 9/11 victim families are at the absolute top of the list.
19: Because sometimes when you pay money into your own account in cash, the bank says, yeah, we're holding that for 2 days. Well, why? It was cash. Why? Why are you holding it? We all know the answer to it, and nobody seems to ever do anything about it. But if they've been holding money for 25 years, one assumes they've made some money from the money. That's what they do.
20: Well, and especially when it's $3.5 billion right. in assets that are frozen by the U.S. Treasury. I mean, I can't do the quick mental math on just how much interest that would be, but it doesn't even represent everything these families would be entitled to either. I mean, the judgments that they have received are over $17 billion. Mm-hmm. Some of these families have sued foreign countries. I mean, this case will have ripple effects in all of the 9/11 family cases, and we're hoping for the best, and I think the law is on our side.
19: All right. That's great. Thank you very much, Attorney General Brenna Byrd. We appreciate you. You're out in Stuart today, did I hear?
20: Yes, we were in Stuart. Absolutely. Yeah, we were in Glenwood today. We were in Coon Rapids today. We were in Harlan today, all over the place. Great, great weather, too, and it's good to see some crops coming out of the fields.
19: All right. Well, we appreciate you. You take care. Have yourself a good and safe rest of the day, and we'll talk again soon. All right, ma'am?
20: All right. Thank you.
19: Thanks a lot. It's 5:45. I'm looking over at our news anchor right now. The Iowa State Patrol is doing a news thing in 10 minutes. And we should, if we can take it live, we should take it live. It's our friend Sergeant Alex Dinkler. So hopefully we'll have him on in 10 minutes. So we should take a quick time out right now to make sure we are back and ready for that interview about what's happened up on I-35 all across the great state of Iowa. This is the Simon Conway Show.

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20: All across the great state of Iowa, it is the Simon Conway Show. You are very, very welcome in. There has been a wreck, and we understand that wreck was followed by gunfire. This is on I-35, and we are waiting to figure out exactly what took place. We are just waiting to see exactly what they're doing. So this is what we know so far. Okay. let's see. So we know that there is a female there who said her arm is shattered. She's bleeding. There's a male who wrecked dark-colored SUV. The male is armed, or was armed. They shut down 35. The male suspect was then in custody. The troopers were out with the victims at the Highway 92 exit. That's good. Various parts of law enforcement and other first responders showed up really quickly. DCI responded. St. Charles responded. Madison County has a medic responded. Norwalk had a medic responding as well. MED 1 was on the scene. And all that is what we know so far. We are waiting because we understand that there is going to be a press conference or an interview by Sergeant Alex Dinkler from the Iowa State Patrol. He is their public information officer. We know him very well. He's going to do one interview for everyone. We're trying to find it. we've still got a few minutes to find it. When we find it, we will absolutely bring it to you. We still, as I say, have a few minutes to find it before he's actually doing that. But, you know, hey, listen, it's a news organization. We will figure it out, my friends. And when we figure it out, we will bring it to you. Mrs. C is looking for it. Our news anchor Dave is looking for it as well. We'll get there. There's so much other stuff we want to have a look. We want to get into the Biden's FBI tracked the Trump family's travel. They also bugged Susie Wiles' calls. She's the White House chief of staff. This was when she was not that. With lawyers. It's unbelievable. Absolutely unbelievable. But there you go. We now have these documents released. The Biden-era FBI, they tracked Melania. They tracked Barron Trump's travel. They monitor Susie Wiles' phone records. There is an FBI statement saying was not enough probable cause to raid Mar-a-Lago. They were then overruled and they raided Mar-a-Lago anyway. I mean, it really is disgusting behavior. And just think about this. When they raided Mar-a-Lago, President Trump was not the president, but he was a former president. If they can do that to him, imagine what they can do to you and me with the wrong people in charge. The wrong DOJ, the wrong FBI. Imagine what they could do. It is absolutely scary what they can get away with. So that is a huge story today, which we haven't even had time to get to yet. We'll see if we can't actually manage that soon. I'm looking over at our news anchor. Do we have any trace? We're still trying to find the stream of this. Have you found it, Mrs. C? No, she hasn't found it either. I've texted the source, and I haven't found it either. But when we find it, we will bring it to you. It might be a post-event a thing that we bring it to you once we have it. I'm checking the Iowa State Patrol's website as well, because maybe they will have it. I don't know, but we'll see if we can't find you some streaming from this. So at the moment, I'm not seeing that anywhere there either. So we'll keep an eye out, and we'll see if our news partner has it as well. And we'll, wherever it ends up, we will do our level best to bring it to you. Also, we were supposed to have the Ag Secretary, not the local one, not Mike Nag, Brooke Rollins. She was supposed to be in Iowa today, and then she was going to come on the show. But she had problems with her flights because she flies commercial. So she was having problems with her flights. So she's not in Iowa today. We understand she's now going to be in Iowa tomorrow. And if she is, well, the plan is that we're going to talk to her. It's also a very busy day tomorrow because Central Iowa has its first honor flight since 2019. Remarkably. April and I were at the return home of that one, and we're actually going to be going on this one, and we can't wait. We're all across the great state of Iowa. We'll talk about that as well coming right up. This is the Simon Conway Show.

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12: It's 6 o'clock. I'm Dave Bull. 73 degrees, mostly sunny in Des Moines. Here's what's trending on WHO. Northbound I-35 between exits 52 and 68 remains closed due to emergency vehicles and a large law enforcement presence. Few details have been released so far. We're awaiting more information from the Iowa State Patrol. We'll bring you the latest as we learn more details on News Radio 1040 WHO. Russia's public health agency is monitoring a possible plague outbreak that's claimed the life of one victim. Sarah Lee Kessler reports.
13: Russia says she was a scientist at an anti-plague research institute in Irkutsk, that's in Siberia. She'd originally been diagnosed with pneumonia of unknown causes. Roughly 200 people in Russia are under medical observation due to possible exposure to her and to plague. The White House told Axios it's monitoring reports and related quarantines in Russia. I'm Sarah Lee Kessler.
12: AI and water quality are among the topics to be discussed at an economic summit in Des Moines. Alex Lynch of the Greater Des Moines Partnership says the event promotes collaboration and learning.
14: So I think it's a dual purpose of convening those conversations to make us stronger, which in turn also helps us land those big projects.
12: Thursday's summit will feature a keynote speaker who will discuss the role of AI on economic growth, productivity, and long-term market shifts. An outgoing OpenAI safety worker is raising some serious security concerns. Mark Mayfield has the story.
15: David Robinson has penned a scathing essay in The Atlantic where he says the tech company's culture is broken. Robinson says he used to write the safety reports when OpenAI had a major product launch. He argues the risks posed by AI models are so great that their safety systems should be on par with a nuclear power plant. I'm Mark Mayfield.
12: And a $6.14 million Lotto America ticket was sold in Des Moines. The Iowa Lottery says the jackpot winner was drawn Saturday and sold at the Quick Trip on 63rd Street. The winner can spread out payments over 30 years or take a lump sum of $2.53 million. 6:02 at News Radio 1040 WHO. Traffic, weather, and more. 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
12: Currently 73 degrees and sunny in Des Moines, 75 in Ankeny. I'm Dave Bull. 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Breaking news and severe weather as it happens. On Des Moines News, Weather and Traffic Station, News Radio 1040, WHO.
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2: And three times on this show every weekday, you've had your first two words. 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Enter it where it's obvious. Sit back, wait for the phone to ring. If the phone rings, pick it up. If it's us, well, you won yourself $1,000. Before we move on, just very briefly, Sergeant Alex Dinkler of the Iowa State Patrol. He has been on this show numerous times. Anyway, he said there was a shooting on I-35 in Warren County. He said it happened around 3:45 today, so basically just as we were coming on the air. It happened in the northbound lanes of I-35. He says one person was injured and taken to an area hospital. It's unknown, he said, if anyone else was hurt. One person has been taken into custody. That person is being held at the Warren County Sheriff's Office. No other information about the suspect or the victim has been released, and the shooting is under investigation. As of right now, I-35 North remains closed, and an official from Iowa DOT says a detour is in place. If you've got any information about the shooting, well, they absolutely want you to contact the Warren County Sheriff's Office. That's what we have right now. If we get anything on anything further, we will come and get you some more. Okay, there you go. All right, my friends, this morning came across a story and I sent it to Mrs. C and I said, oh, we have to talk about this today, and she liked it, so that's good.
3: I liked it a lot.
2: So basically, this is a story from AOL, and I know what you're thinking. AOL still around? Yes, it is. You've got mail. Anyway, according to this piece on AOL by Lauren Manica, food trends come and go. Dietitians look at some things like, you know, we had kale mania. I never bought into kale mania. Looking over at Dave. Dave, you're a big kale fan. No, Dave's a no as well. I never did that. He never did that. How about celery juice? Did you do that? No. Sounds disgusting. Right? Sounds disgusting. Celery juice. Absolutely disgusting. And then we got protein everything. We're in that era right now. The everything has to have protein. You do protein shakes, Dave? Nope, doesn't do those either. Me neither, by the way. Just so we're clear. Although someone made me one. And it was, you know, it was hard to say no. However, and then, of course, we have the GLP-1 friendly snacks. Not sure what they are. Fiber has its own personality, apparently. Now, we have something else going on. It's called Grandma Core Eating. Grandma Core Eating is certainly something we need to discuss. What is grandma core eating, I hear you ask? Well, grandma core eating is really very interesting stuff. It's basically what grandma or your mum and dad maybe used to do. You got some meat, you got some starch, and you got some veggies.
4: I'm here. I'm ready to join.
2: Yes. So?
4: My phone's been going crazy.
2: So? Yes, grandma used to cook with a meat.
4: If my nanny read this article,
2: yes,
4: she would simply say, well, what took them so long? So my grandmother would eat things straight out of a garden. I can't remember You know, she didn't have a pantry.
2: Yeah.
4: She didn't have places where she had to put cans because we didn't eat canned food. And she would eat an onion like an apple. She'd just take a bite out of it. And everything that we ate at my grandmother's house, it was a meat, two vegetables,
2: and a starch.
4: Oh, not a starch. It was her biscuits.
2: Mm-hmm.
4: Or her cornbread.
2: Okay.
4: In a cast iron skillet. Now I'm hungry.
2: Well, grandma's menu, very predictable, right? A protein, a vegetable, and a starch. So roast chicken, green beans, baked potato with tons of butter.
4: No.
2: That's what we...

0: We aren't on a
1: part of the
0: team.
1: Fam. Part of the fam.
0: Anyway, you there, Dave, or not?
2: Yes. Yeah. I'm here.
0: So, Dave, did you growing up? What was dinner at home? Growing up, you and your sister.
2: Yeah, dinner at home. I think largely followed the grandma rule that you were talking about. Mm-hmm. When I think of my own grandmother, both of them, my grandmother on my dad's side, she was a farmer growing up. So most of the meals that she cooked came from food and things that came from their farm that she raised my dad and his sister on. So mm-hmm. that's sort of, you know, kind of classic farm cooking. Yes, I don't know that there was any of the, you know, macros and all the stuff that people go into. None of that was a thing.
0: So is a meat.
1: I don't even think that word was a word.
0: No,
1: back
0: it wasn't. I've never heard it. So is a meat.
2: Yes.
0: It was a veg or
2: yep.
0: two.
2: Yep. A starch of some kind.
0: And then potatoes mm-hmm. or, you yep. know, in April's
1: and
0: house.
1: And a homemade dessert.
2: Mm.
0: Oh, yeah.
1: Always. Pineapple yes. upside down cake, chocolate iced cake. Oh, my gosh. Coconut cake.
0: Yes. We're all hungry now.
1: You know what? There was nothing my nanny couldn't make.
0: So that is apparently what we should all be doing, according to this article. You read it all the way through.
1: I did. I read everything all the way through. You skim stuff. I read it all the way through.
0: Yeah, I know. I have to read more.
1: Oh. Okay. Pardon me. I disagree. But all right. Uh-huh. I'll let you have your shining moment, Mr. Conway.
0: Okay. So is this becoming the suggested diet for all of us?
1: I don't think I ever strayed from this diet.
0: Mm. No, I'm talking about, like, we talked, this article, which I read, talks about trends. Is this going to be the next trend? We're going back to what grandma did.
1: Oh, I don't think so.
0: Okay.
1: I think too many people have been pushed so far in one direction with the macros and the micros and yep. and all the other things that to be able to come back to this and to be able to cook real food in pure ways, straight from... No, it's so much work. I don't think people know how to do that anymore.
0: You know, there's all kinds of interesting stuff because we're looking for shortcuts, right? And you can go to stores and get a full roast chicken for like under $5.
1: Yes, I utilize that.
0: And I was telling my daughter about this. I was telling my daughter who gave me the app, right? She goes, oh no, that's terrible. You should look what's in it. So I scanned it and I haven't bought one since. So
1: because they're ruining our food, right? Because of the things they put on it, put in it, and the way that they cook it.
0: They totally are ruining our food. Now, while we were in Greece, my stomach was not sensitive.
1: Nope.
0: I ate bread every day,
1: you know,
0: which in theory I'm not supposed to eat. No reaction.
1: You and I need to get back to our Sunday cooking day.
0: Mm-hmm.
1: We used to do that. We do mm-hmm. our meal prep.
0: Yep.
1: Although... I'm hoping I have broken you of the habit of only cooking a whole bunch of two things, and that's all we eat all week, because I cannot live that way.
0: Mm-hmm.
1: I have to have variety. But yeah. I know people that they don't keep their leftovers. Mm. They throw them out.
0: Mm-hmm. That's what we ate last night.
1: Yes, it is.
0: We ate leftovers last night because we had a very interesting weekend, which we're going to talk about after we take a quick time out. Because we were at the final salute, and it was amazing. And thank you, so many people. Oh my goodness, so many people during the whole visitation. So many people came up to me. We were with a good friend of ours. He was the first XO on the submarine Iowa. He came here from Rhode Island to be a flag recipient under his own steam. Nobody paid him to do it. He paid his airfare. He rented his car, and because he wanted to be a part of it. He also is an Iowan, which is interesting. So anyway,
1: let's make it very clear: nobody gets paid for anything
0: in
1: the final
0: exactly
1: salute.
0: Exactly right. No one does. But you know, he came a long way. So anyway, the bottom line is, he came all this way, and he couldn't believe how many people came up and said hi to me because I was just hanging out with him, and it was like every third person said hi, shook my... It was crazy, honestly. It was absolutely crazy. So anyway, we'll talk a little bit about the final salute, which was amazing, and also about what's happening tomorrow and then what's happening on Wednesday, because it's a busy week again. It's 6:18. We will take a quick time out right now. We'll come back and we will continue our conversation straight ahead. We are all across the great state of Iowa, and this is the Simon Conway Show.

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0: Well, across the great state of Iowa, it is the Simon Conway Show. Amazing weekend we had with the final salute, which took place on Saturday. And around 600 people showed up at the church. 16 unclaimed veterans were laid to rest with full military honors. And it was just simply amazing.
1: We also had two very special people that came from two different states.
0: Yep.
1: That know exactly how special the final salute is when a family member can't be found. The great-great-granddaughters of the oldest unclaimed veteran that we've ever had, Mr. Chester.
0: He was on a shelf for 96 years.
1: 94. All right, 96. We'll go with your number. But we buried him because we couldn't find anyone.
0: Mm.
1: And sometimes you just can't. And then after we buried him, his two great-great-granddaughters were going to meet in the middle of Iowa from their two different states, Wisconsin and Kansas.
0: To check on other
1: family members that had been buried.
0: Yeah.
1: And said the day before they were going to check and Google great-great-grandpa Chester's name one more time.
0: Because they had tried a number of times to find him.
1: And all of a sudden he popped up after our burial. And they came to the Iowa Veterans Cemetery, and they were so grateful that someone had taken the care to take him off that shelf where he sat for almost 100 years and to give him a proper burial with a proper Civil War era headstone.
0: Marker, yeah. One of the things that really blew their minds was there was flowers on the grave. And they're like, who's putting flowers on great-great-granddad's grave?
1: So it was really nice to have those two ladies come and actually see the type of service that we gave their great-great-grandfather and participate this way.
0: Yeah, it was great. It really was. Truly amazing.
1: I actually think that this was the best service we've had in all these 8 years. You know, every year you learn something new, you tweak things, you realize, okay, this is a little bit long, this needs to be given more attention, and I think the magic recipe has been found, and Lene has done it. It was an incredible service. Not to mention a beautiful sight of a helicopter.
0: Right. So the restored Vietnam era helicopter, we're going to try and get those guys on towards the back end of this week. They were there as well, and they flew the remains of the 16 veterans from the Waukee Church of Hope out to the Iowa Veterans Cemetery. And it led to a somewhat amusing moment. Dave, you might want to hear this because it's fun if you've got time. So the amusing thing is we're in the funeral procession. Flashes are on, headlights are on, and leading the funeral procession, because the remains are in the helicopter, right? So there's no hearse at the front. So at the front, there's bikers. Above the bikers, there's a helicopter. And trust me when I tell you, the bikers were chasing the helicopter. Speed, you want to know the speed, Dave, that I was doing? Me.
1: Trying to keep up?
0: Trying to keep up, yeah. 64 miles an hour.
2: Wow.
0: In a funeral procession.
1: I must say, I've been in many a funeral procession in my life. Yes. I am the daughter of a funeral director, after all. I've never gone so fast in a funeral procession.
0: Absolutely not. And, you know, police were holding side roads back for us. I truly wonder what was going through their minds as well, as this procession just went right past at high speed.
1: They probably thought we were late for something.
0: Anyway, it was certainly very interesting to be going that kind of speed. I did bump into the bikers, and I did ask them if they were chasing the helicopter, and the guys I spoke to said, yes, of course. Of course. What else would we do?
1: I think mathematically they haven't figured out that helicopter versus bike, helicopter always wins.
0: Yes, helicopter won. Anyway, it was just amazing. If you want to see any of the pictures of that day, you can go to my Facebook, facebook.com/SimonConway.1776. There's even a little bit of the helicopter, you know, just idling on the grounds at the Iowa Veterans Cemetery.
1: But most importantly, if you came to the service, thank you. Thank you for standing in place of someone who did not have family. Because that's the most important thing, and that's what this is all about. that they're never left alone, and someone stands for them. And now you are their family. That's why we do this.
0: Exactly right. Absolutely. All right. Look, we will take a break here for some news, and then we will then we'll continue the conversation straight ahead all across the great state of Iowa. This is the Simon Conway Show.

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1: It's 6:30. I'm Dave Bohl. 73 degrees, mostly clear skies in Des Moines. Here's what's trending on WHO. We are learning more about the incident that's led to the closure of I-35 northbound from exit 52, about 4 miles south of Bevington, to exit 68 near Cumming. Iowa State Patrol Sergeant Alex Dinkla says at least one person was taken to an area hospital after shots were fired near the Bevington exit 56. The suspect in the shooting has been taken into custody and is being held at the Warren County Sheriff's Office. Dinkla says law enforcement will remain on the scene gathering evidence for the time being, and an approved detour is in place. Dinkla says the Iowa State Patrol hopes to have the interstate open later this evening. The investigation into the shooting is ongoing, and anyone with information is asked to contact the Warren County Sheriff's Office. More information is surfacing about the punishments Cornell initially handed to the 7 men accused in the sexual assault of a student at a fraternity house in 2024. Maggie Vespa has more.
2: The New York Times reporting 2 of the accused men were expelled, 2 more suspended. One who had already graduated was barred from campus, with the last 2 handed lighter punishments, which the Times says included studying sexual harassment and writing reflection papers.
1: Meantime, Jane Doe's attorneys say the client is facing threats amid growing pressure to drop her lawsuit. We're at the start of Iowa fall color season in the middle third of Iowa. Aaron Wright, district forester with the Iowa Department of Natural Resources, says,
3: seen a few maples in town that are turning out in the forest. Vines like poison ivy starting to turn red. And some of the sumac, the smaller stuff, the shrubby stuff on the edges. A lot of the hickories I'm noticing just starting.
1: Wright says fall colors are usually at their peak in the central belt of Iowa in mid-October. And the 2026 Nobel Prize in Physiology or Medicine has been awarded.
4: The Nobel Assembly at Karolinska Institutet has today decided to award the 2026 Nobel Prize in Physiology or Medicine jointly to Karl Deisseroth, Peter Hegemann, and Georg Nagel.
1: The lone American recipient is from Stanford University. The scientists earned the prize for their discoveries in light optogenetics, which helps us understand how the brain works. According to the Nobel Assembly Secretary General Thomas Perlman, optogenetics enables scientists to switch individual nerve cells on or off in a living brain. 6:32 at News Radio 1040 WHO. 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Simon Conway next.
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1: 73 degrees and mostly clear in Des Moines, 75 degrees in Perry, and 71 degrees clear skies in Ames. I'm Dave Bohl. Our next update at 7 o'clock. Breaking news and severe weather as it happens on Des Moines News, Weather and Traffic Station, News Radio 1040, WHO.

0: All across the great state of Iowa, it is the Simon Conway Show on text line. Simon and Mrs. C, thank you for all you do for the veterans and bringing awareness to it all. That's the main thing we do. Okay, the stuff we actually do for specific veterans is very much behind the scenes stuff. But anyway, so there was that. There was the final salute. Inevitably, some people still find issue with whatever's going on. And we have told the founder and president of the final salute just to ignore that noise. Ignore it. She's doing God's work. She truly is. So anyway, there's that. And then tomorrow the show will be coming live from a hotel near Des Moines International Airport, where the veterans who are going on the honor flight on Wednesday will be gathering for a pre-flight
1: dinner.
0: Yes. So we'll be doing a couple of hours there. Dinner begins at 6 o'clock, so we can't really broadcast then, so someone else is doing the final hour tomorrow. But we hope to talk to some of the veterans, some of the guardians, some of the people involved in making this happen.
1: Yep. There's also going to be entertainment. We know the Young Patriots Club. They're going to be there to sing. There's a lot of surprises in store, but there's been a lot of people within the community that have come together to make this a fabulous and memorable event for these veterans.
0: The last time there was an honor flight out of Des Moines, 2019. Now, I don't know if it was COVID that got in the way, but I do know that other parts of Iowa maintain their honor flights and we didn't. So it's fantastic that Hy-Vee has made this happen. Absolutely fantastic. And we hope.
1: But we want to make sure it continues. So if your business has a heart for veterans, this is a great opportunity for you to give back.
0: Absolutely. So tomorrow we'll be doing a show from this in advance of this dinner. We'll be talking to lots of people. Wednesday, we are going on this honor flight. So we're very excited about that. We will be reporting back to all of our shows all day. All of our shows, we will report back. And that is, so you'll hear us on the air a lot. Even our own show, even this show, we'll report back to. And then on Thursday, normal service will be resumed. We might be a little tired. It's a long day.
1: Yeah, it will be a long day. It'll be
0: there
1: worth
0: and
1: it.
0: Back to DC in a day.
1: It'll be a long, long day. Lots of walking.
0: Yep.
1: I'm sure.
0: Some wheelchair pushing.
1: Yes, but I'm sure at times there's going to be lots of tears, and I'm sure you and I are going to hear a lot of amazing stories.
0: Yep.
1: About friends that are no longer here, or memories that they have carried for years, and we're here for it.
0: Yes, so we'll bring you as much of that as we possibly can, and then normal service will be resumed on Thursday. But the honor flight is fantastic. We were actually, Mrs. C and I, were not part of the honor flight in 2019, but we were there for the homecoming, and it was delayed in 2019.
1: Yeah, it was funny how that even happened.
0: Right.
1: I think you had gotten off work. And I was like, I really want to go and welcome him home. Let's do that. And we did. And there was like the quote-unquote time they would be back.
0: Yep.
1: That was not the time they came back. I believe it was 1 in the morning.
0: It was. They were delayed.
1: And very few people left. I mean, I understand if you did have to leave.
0: Yep.
1: But very few people left. And when they finally arrived, all of the posters were waving, the flags were waving, and the Young Patriots were there. I mean, those kids waited until 1 a.m.
0: Yep.
1: And when those buses pulled up, they started singing, and they didn't stop till those three buses emptied.
0: And the Patriot Guard riders were there.
1: Yep.
0: They did not leave either. So, it was quite a night. And that turned out to be the last one until this one, this week, which is great. But we're determined to make this an annual thing, at the very least, coming out of Des Moines, Iowa. So we'll keep you informed about how that's going to work as well.
1: Yep. We're going to figure it out one way or another to make sure it continues.
0: We are. There's a lot of news today. One of the biggest stories of the day is absolutely the FBI and the DOJ quite literally spying on the movements of our First Lady and her, I believe, I have to double check his age, but I believe he was her minor son, because I think he was 18 when the president took the oath for the second term. So I'll double check that, but if he was, then it's no question the FBI were keeping track of a minor child. They were also, the current White House Chief of Staff is Susie Wiles. She was the campaign manager of Trump 2024, and they were listening to her phone calls with lawyers. This is America, right? So there's a text. I have to scroll back for it. No, I found it. Still waiting for people to be arrested for abusing their power in the FBI and the Biden administration. It will be a big nothing burger again. And I fear you are right. I do fear you are right.
1: And, can I just point out that J. Edgar Hoover kind of gave the playbook on how to do this?
0: Yeah.
1: And nobody has really gotten more than a slap on a hand since?
0: Nope. It's appalling it's still happening, and it's weaponized. It's appalling that it's still happening. So anyway, we'll be talking to the administration about it, that's for sure. And that will probably happen tomorrow. The president, of course, is traveling around. I think he's in Nebraska right now. We could almost wave at him. We're all across the great state of Iowa. We'll take a quick final time out. We'll come back, and we will wrap it up for a Monday. This is the Simon Conway Show.

0: All across the great state of Iowa, it is the Simon Conway Show. You are very welcome in. Thank you very much for being here. We appreciate it. On the text line, Simon, why is not the Trump administration going after these crooks in the FBI? Watergate 2.0 yet again. Yes. Absolutely. Yes. It is. It's a question we intend to get an answer for. We'll be talking to the administration. It's obviously a tricky week, but we will definitely be doing it. Definitely. So that is something you can absolutely count on. We will be chatting to the administration. I can't stress how bad this is. Because we're talking about spying on a political campaign's chief of staff in conversation she was having with her attorneys. That is absolutely outrageous. Outrageous. You know, spying on the movements of the First Lady and the youngest son of the President and Melania Trump. And by the way, I was correct. On Inauguration Day, January 20th of 2025, Barron Trump was 18. So they were spying on the movements of a minor child. And his mum. It's outrageous. And I'm kind of being kind to call it outrageous. You have to feel it's criminal. Isn't it? So, here's things we need to know. What is DOJ going to do about it? But the secondary question is DOJ the right organization to look? Because FBI is in DOJ. In fact, the security for the Attorney General is not supplied by Secret Service. It's supplied by FBI. Nice guys, by the way. Just was hanging with them last week, literally. The guy I was chit-chatting to remembered the Iowa State Fair. Loved it. His favorite food, in case you're interested, was the butter-dipped ice cream cone, which so many people told us that was their favorite food. It was a really nice guy. He recognized me, remembered me. The Attorney General was in the room. I didn't get to chat to him, and I didn't know about this story then. If I had, I would have been all over his staff saying, I got one question, just one question. Let me have one question. But he was doing, a very limited number of one-on-one interviews. We weren't on that particular list. But I'll get him. But is DOJ the right branch of government to go after them? I don't know who would be, by the way. But you would be worried about DOJ because DOJ isn't the Attorney General. You would like to think DOJ is the Attorney General. And you can look at the Attorney General and you can go, okay, that's a good guy. That's a guy, a straight shooter, right there. Are there parts of FBI that are still in the tank for Democrats? I believe there are. I don't think you can fire them all. So if we put DOJ on FBI, exactly what part of DOJ is investigating, which agents, and how is that outcome going to be looked at as clean? So I don't know. But there's definitely questions to ask. You cannot believe that it can be left like that. Oh, yeah, FBI was spying on a minor child and his mom. And, the communications between the campaign manager of Trump 2024 and her lawyers. Who signed off on that? What kind of warrant gave them that power? What was their excuse for wanting that power? There are so many questions here. We may get Chuck Grassley on this as well, the chair of judiciary. We may talk to him about this because this truly is outrageous. And it cannot end with a news story headline, which I'm sure isn't all over our news. Absolutely positive. It's not all over the news. So it's only going to be in certain places you're going to find out about this story, which means the majority of the country probably isn't. Because the majority of the country still looks at left-wing Democrat media and regards it as truth. It's not. It's not. Other day, maybe yesterday, New York Times or a New York Times reporter talking about what happened at Cornell. Let me find this real quick. Hang on one second. Just talk amongst yourselves. Bum, bum, bum, bum. Here it is. Right, so New York Times, I can't play the audio, I don't have time, talking about that, says, we can go to the president on this one. Uh-huh. You can't send those messages, no matter how drunk you are as a frat boy, without having some kind of understanding about what women are there for and whether this is a real person that you're dealing with. And that, I think, starts, you know, we can go to the president for this one. Yeah, you want to know who was president when this happened? Biden. Biden. That's the New York Times. Trying to blame President Trump for what occurred at Cornell. The agenda is so blatant and awful. And there are so many people that simply, when they read it or they see that reporter, they believe it. They don't do any research, none. Well, the New York Times said it. Must be true. Except it's not. It's not, oh, just a little bending of the... No. This was straight up not true. Will there be a retraction? An apology? Maybe. It'll be in a small paragraph in section C3. Bottom of the page. Probably. If it even happens. We're out of time, my friends. Thank you very much for being along for the ride. We appreciate you. Thank you to all of our guests today. If you missed any of that, well, you will be able to pick that up on the podcast page on your iHeartRadio app at iHeart.com or at WHOradio.com. Thanks to Mrs. C, the best producer in the business. Thank you, honey.
1: You're welcome, dear.
0: Mainly, my thanks to you guys. Never the same without you. We'll be back tomorrow from a hotel where the veterans who are going on the honor flight will be. And we'll do it all over again. Till then, have a great night. Good night.
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1: I'm Elaine Lee Irvin. Here's what's trending on WHO. Economic development leaders from around Iowa will gather in Des Moines this week to tackle issues that impact new development. Alex Lynch of the Greater Des Moines Partnership says that includes a panel discussion on water quality in the state.
4: But we'll have Secretary of Agriculture Mike Naig, along with Hannah Inman from the Great Outdoors Foundation and Tammy Madsen with Central Iowa Water Works, and what we anticipate will be a robust conversation to convene ideas and thoughts and maybe even some potential solutions.
1: The Greater Des Moines Regional Summit on Thursday will also feature discussions about AI and its impact on the future of the regional economy. The body of a 77-year-old man has been recovered after a truck became fully submerged in an Ames pond yesterday. Our top national stories.
5: It's the first Monday in October, and the Supreme Court is starting a new term with a high-profile climate change case. Among several high-profile cases the High Court will take up, it's first heard arguments in a case out of Colorado related to whether lawsuits seeking to hold fossil fuel companies responsible for climate change can move forward in state courts. There's protests going on at Cornell University in upstate New York over that school's handling of a sexual assault case that's made national headlines. Jane Doe's filed a civil lawsuit related to an alleged incident in 2024 at the school's Chi Phi fraternity. Organizers say they have a full week of protests planned.
6: I think it's really hard. A lot of students don't know where to go if they need help.
5: Messages were found scrawled on some campus buildings this morning. One reading at Cornell, "Rapists are protected. Protesters are expelled." People across Orange County, California say they felt shaking after a preliminary 3.5 magnitude earthquake hit this afternoon, about 20 miles southwest of Dana Point. I'm Scott Carr.
1: I'm Elaine Lee Irvin. Our next update in 30 minutes. Breaking news and severe weather as it happens on Des Moines News, Weather and Traffic Station, News Radio 1040 WHO.
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